last song was called Looking Up From The Bottom. I wrote that in quite a long time ago. I think it was in 2006 when I was in college for a class. And it turned out, I think it was one of the better assignments I did at the time. There's another song from that era. It's an EP I put out in 2007. This one's called Busy Avenue.

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0: Now let's get back to tonight's Offbeat Roadhouse with Bobby Thompson.

So somebody was asking me before I played, what guitar is this? This is a Weisenborn. This is a 1924 Style 1 Weisenborn. Tuned to D. And this is a Asher Imperial Hawaiian. This one's 1924. This one's not as old. And the last song I played on this one right before the break was called Old Home. It's from an album I put out in 2023. And I think it's the only instrumental on the album. And the reason it's an instrumental is because I lost the lyrics. If you're a songwriter, you write a lot of words and you keep a lot of notebooks. I just can't find it anywhere. But if I ever find it, I'll sing it. Until then. The last song is called On the Ground. This next one's called Good Things That We Have. Not all my songs are about gloom and doom. This one's called Good Things. Probably about 90% of my songs are gloom and doom, but I mean, I'm a blues singer, so.

0: 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We will get back to the music in just a moment.
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Y'all having a good time? Everybody that's in the studio, I see y'all. Everybody that's watching too, I see, we see you out there.

You still hear it resonating. This guitar is interesting. It's a, like I said, it's a Weisenborn. And just so you know, it's not just the body that's hollowed inside. The whole neck is hollow too. Hence why they have two microphones here, I think, to pick up the body and to pick up the neck. So it sounds pretty full. You can't really play it like this. You could try, but it's made for the lap slide. Like this just doesn't work. So it's kind of like a dobro. You play it with the slide here. And again, you can make it kind of sound a little country, you know, like a

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have time for one more. I'm gonna play the regular guitar now. There's nothing special about this when you just strum it. I mean, there's something special about it, but it's not as complicated. Thank you all for listening. Thank you all for coming out. Appreciate it. Thank you. And everybody online, too, appreciate you tuning in.

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1: And that's going to do it for Offbeat Roadhouse with Bobby Thompson. 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
7: 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It's 9:04. It's nothing but the blues, y'all.

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I'm going to play. I'll play you the blues. I play the blues every Friday night. Don't worry about it. Yeah, Buddy Guy, DJ, play my blues. Now, happy birthday to Buddy tomorrow. Actually, yesterday, July 30th. Buddy Guy turned 90. Still touring. Awesome. One of the last, maybe the last of the great post-war blues electric guitarists. Just a giant. So cool he's still out there. DJ, play my blues. Sessions done back in the 80s there. Great song. And then Fleetwood Mac, live. Peter Green and company. Covering Buddy Guy's Don't Know Which Way to Go. Nice, as always, awesome guitar for Peter Green on that one. Live recording, probably late 60s there. And then Buddy Guy himself and Somebody Up There from the album The Blues is Alive and Well from 2018 from Buddy Guy. And then Big Time Sarah out of Chicago. And Every Man I See, covering a Buddy Guy tune there. He called it Every Girl I See. Laying On Them Girls, the name of the album. Delmark Records, 1992. Big Time Sarah. Buddy Guy, Nobody Understands Me But My Guitar. From Buddy's album Can't Quit the Blues from 2006 on his Silvertone label. And Coco Taylor and her Blues Machine live from the album Audience with the Queen from 1990. And Let Me Love You. Covering Buddy Guy's tune there. Coco Taylor, the queen of the blues. No, she played in Charlottesville back when I think I was in high school. CNO, pretty cool. Then Willie Dixon teaming up with Memphis Slim for a nice album that came out on Prestige Records around 1960 called Willie's Blues and Sitting and Crying the Blues. And that was a cover of an early Buddy Guy song. Done up nicely by the great Willie Dixon, along with Memphis Slim on the piano. Then Buddy Guy and his classic When My Left Eye Jumps, coming at you on Checker Records, the Chess Studios in Chicago in the mid-60s, from the album I Left My Blues in San Francisco. Buddy Guy, and then Willie Mitchell, I just threw that in there, because we've been playing various versions of Bill Doggett's Hold It over the last couple of weeks in honor of the late Professor Bebop. That was a cool version out of Memphis, Willie Mitchell and his band. And we started things off with Buddy Guy, a funky instrumental, mostly instrumental. He had some vocal stuff in there a little bit, but from his album A Man and the Blues on Vanguard Records from the mid-60s. And I Can't Quit the Blues. No, we can't quit the blues here in WTJU. Nothing but the blues, of course. Peter Welch with you. It's 9:51. 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Yeah, right. Buddy Guy, turning 90 yesterday.
Great career, great guitarist. I saw him play live quite a few years ago now in Charlottesville. Sometimes he would kind of like overdo the showmanship thing and never finish a song, but always cool to see Buddy, and he's still out there. It's pretty amazing. And a hell of a guitarist. If you've seen some of the, I advise you to check out some of the video film of him playing. I think he played on that Festival Express tour through Canada in the late 60s. And his performances are just incredible. Just intense. Singer, guitarist, Buddy Guy. Yeah. All right, this is a cool thing. Kind of going off, a little bit off the, a little deviation a little bit. But I found this thing from 1975. Buddy Guy played with a bunch of jazz fusion cats, including the German saxophonist Klaus Doldinger from his band, Klaus Doldinger's band Passport. This is a jazz fusion thing from 75. Buddy Guy was playing on this thing, which is pretty cool, including some jazz cats, famous jazz cats like Les McCann on the keyboards and Johnny Griffin on the tenor sax, and some fusion cats. 1975 from Klaus Doldinger's Passport. Here's Angel Wings.

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You're quoting figures and dropping names. You're telling stories about the dames. 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
1: Yeah, Buddy Guy covering Mose Allison. Your mind is on vacation. Your mouth is working overtime. A lot of people like that. Buddy Guy, happy birthday to Buddy. 90 yesterday. It's Nothing But the Blues. And that's from Buddy Guy's Can't Quit the Blues album from 2006. Then Mississippi North Hill Country Blues man T. Model Ford with Look What All You Got. From his album, You Better Keep Still, Fat Possum Records, 1998. It's a cover of, actually, of a Buddy Guy song from T Model Ford. Buddy Guy with the Test Tedeschi Trucks Band and Too Many Tears. Before that, from the album Skin Deep from 2008 on RCA Records. And then Buddy Guy, She's Out There Somewhere from his great 1990 release on Alligator Records, Stone Crazy. Great album there. And then Buddy Guy from his album Sweet Tea from 2001 on Silvertone Records, and It's a Jungle Out There. And then Rory Block covering Buddy Guy's Stay Around a Little Longer from her album Heavy on the Blues from last year on MC Records. And Buddy Guy from his album Ain't Done with the Blues from last year, his most recent release on RCA Records, and Been There, Done That. And we started things off getting a little adventurous with a cool thing from 1975 from the fusion band, jazz fusion band, Klaus Doldinger's Passport, which Buddy Guy was sitting in on a live session, and a thing called Angel Wings. Klaus Doldinger's Passport. All right. It's 10:36. Peter Welch with you on Nothing But the Blues. Hope you're enjoying the show. 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All right, and if you like the blues, check out Walking Blues, Sunday nights from 9 to 11 right here at WTJU. It's a great show there. Focusing on early blues, country blues, acoustic blues from all eras, Walking Blues. And I'll be hosting the show this Sunday, filling in. 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
1: 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All right. Don't forget, we've got the kitchen sink coming up at 11, following Nothing But the Blues. Stick around for that. All right. Back to the music right now. We're celebrating Buddy Guy's 90th birthday. Is a little collaboration thing from 1995 in Austin, Texas. A little tribute to Stevie Ray Vaughan, who's a good friend of Buddy Guy's. Buddy's in this with Jimmy Vaughan, Stevie's brother, Eric Clapton, Bonnie Raitt, and Robert Cray. I think Robert's birthday is tomorrow. Anyway, it's a long way from home.

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What the hell? Really doesn't matter. Cause I don't know which way to go. As the night is falling, and I'm off.

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And everybody trying to tell me just where is that? It really doesn't matter. 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

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Oh, but if you know it, really doesn't matter, baby. Which way I wanna go?

All right, we're going to head on out of here. Little Buddy Guy, thanks for tuning in tonight. Happy 90th birthday to Buddy, living legend. Yeah, you might, we heard Buddy and from Alive in Texas, then tribute to Stevie Ray Vaughan, and from 1995, A Long Way From Home. And then we heard Stevie Ray in the band, Double Trouble, Leave My Girl Alone, covering Buddy Guy. And we heard She Suits Me to a T and Mary Had a Little Lamb, both from the 60s recordings of Buddy. And we're going to head on out of here. A little live Buddy at his club, Legends. And well, damn right, I've got the blues. Thanks, y'all, for tuning in. We got the kitchen sink coming up next. Y'all take care.

0: damn right I got the blues. You're damn right I got the blues. Hey, baby. Damn right I got the blues. Oh, baby, yes. Say, I got the blues.
1: You got the blues.
0: Oh, shit. Look at it. Say, you're damn right.
2: You're damn right.
0: No, you gotta say it a little louder than that.
2: You're damn right.
0: All right, then.
3: What's up, buddy?
0: Hey, man, what's going on? How you doing? Let me get back into it for a minute now.

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I'm Dave. I'm now off the kitchen sink. Let's do it.

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It's a song I wrote a long time ago. It's about a love affair with a river, and it's called Waterloo Sunset.

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0: Thank you.
1: All right, yeah. That sounded good, didn't it? Started to set off the show off tonight, eventually. Sorry about that. Indu from Greg Freeman. That's new. Album called All Set the Bone, coming out on October 2nd. I'm Afraid of Americans, featuring Serge Tankian. That's a cover by Brendan Angelides. Can You Feel the End Begin? That's a good title. August 18th, of course, that's a cover, David Bowie cover. Something Else to Give was Man, Woman, Chainsaw. I love that band name. Cannonball is the album. That's coming out August 7th. $2 Pistol is Brennan Weddle, W-E-D-L. That's her self-titled album on Anti Records from this year. And then we went back to way back in 1977 from the Santa Monica Civic Auditorium. And the Kinks with Waterloo Sunset, one of the prettiest songs ever recorded. Golden Slumber is in the background from La Lucha, album called Tides. That's new here at the station. 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
1: 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All right, let's get back to the music. This is the Kitchen Sink at WTJU.

0: Yeah, you remember those days? Hopefully you do. Hopefully they'll be back again someday. Start us out with Summer's Almost Gone from The Goods, from Goodbye Summertime. It's not out yet, coming September 16th. That's for all the kiddies going back to school in a couple of weeks. Shelley was Flora Hibbard. That's new from her. Album called Mammoth, coming out October 16th. Party Girl, Elvis Costello and the Attractions, going back to Armed Forces. I think that was the third one. Losing Pride was Clara. That's a new single from her, and the proceeds benefit Zero Hour. It's on Bandcamp. And Follow was Cactus Einarsson. He's Icelandic. His album Factoid Happiness, coming out September 18th. And you heard The Jam from Extras, a collection of rarities. That's No One in the World. In the background, listen here, Seamus Blake. It's A, the music of Eddie Harris, new here at the station. 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

All right, another long set for you. Started with the Glands way back when. I Could See My House from Here, from their first one, or second one, actually, from 2000. It Ain't No Use was the Meters from Rejuvenation. That's a long one, from 1974. Sacred was Baby Cool. That's new. Infinity Babies album. Top of the hour, Larry Raspberry and the High Steppers, High Steppin' and Fancy Dancin'. And tonight, Cat Fever was Little Feet from Sailin' Shoes. That's What Love Will Make You Do was Little Milton from the Stax Collection. In the Skies, Peter Green, title track from him. And Sir Shane McGowan with Nick Cave helping out. Lucy from What a Wonderful World EP back in 1992. The Fralin Museum at UVA is presenting an exhibition tracing Thomas Jefferson's three-month journey in southern France in the spring of 1787. He sought information on valuable plants, labor strategies, and monumental architecture to translate into the American context. Organized into three sections, plants, labor, and architecture, the exhibition brings together 18th and early 19th century prints, drawings, rare books, maps, and citations from Jefferson's writings. The exhibit will be on view starting August 29th. All right, I got another one coming up for you here. This is somebody we just lost the other day, and it's a great loss. This is The Kitchen Sink, and it'll be TJU.

0: Okay. Another set there. Started with You Ain't Going Nowhere, Bob Dylan covered. Glenn Hansard and Markéta Mirglova from the I'm Not There soundtrack. And if you hadn't heard already, that Glenn Hansard was killed the other night. Apparently by a hit and run while he was riding his motorcycle home late at night. Sad to see, sad to hear. Sweet Dreams Are Made of This was Kevin Fox from Songs for a Cello and Voice. Blue was Lucinda Williams from 2001's Essence. Summer Song, James Yorkston, The Year of the Leopard. And of course, the Beatles, you just heard from Revolver, Here, There, and Everywhere in the background. Will the Real Kenny G Please Stand Up from Brent Burkhead. It's a Change live at the Keystone Corner. All right, that's just about going to do it for me tonight, but we do have something really cool coming up next week, and you definitely want to check it out. This is, I do want to let you know the Electronic Explorations is coming up next, so stick around for that.
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This is M. Bruce coming from the recent past to bring you my first installment of Electronic Explorations. We're going to start the vibe pretty upbeat. We'll get steadily calmer, more ambient, then bring it back. Go all around. Play some good stuff. Hope you enjoy.

Damn, it didn't sound pretty. Somebody got and jammed it. Music breaks down and there's a kind of, you know, you could get this kind of bright to muted

This is Electronic Explorations from WTJU. We just heard the first track on the first side from Topology Transform by Paperclip Minimizer. Before that, we heard Manus by Ya Boy Hanoi from Thailand. And we started off that first set with something from Venetian Snares off of the Planet Mu 30 years anthology, new album that came out. And that track was called Drums. And now we're here at, back behind me is 7 Days in 1 Week by BVE. Going for a throwback, kind of a 90s rave track. Shout out to DJ TJC. Poppy No Good, my co-hosts of Electronic Explorations. We were talking a little bit about early memories we had being exposed to electronic music. And one for me, because I grew up skateboarding, was through skate videos. And Rhythm Skateboards put out a video called Genesis that had a bunch of electronic music in it. It was really kind of different at that time because of that. And this is one of the tracks that was featured in that video. Before we get back into the music, I want to let you know a few things. Cadmium is a show for people who hear the phrase blackened, crusty sludge and think of music instead of the stuff that builds up around your sink drain. Every Sunday morning at 1, this time tomorrow, Mr. Owl takes you on a screaming ride through extreme metal, past and present, from the shallow underground to the molten iron at the Earth's core. You might hear some clean singing, but don't hold your breath. And the gallery at Studio X presents Everything Good Starts Small, new works by Edgar Bachelor. Bachelor is an outdoorsman, skateboarder, and craftsman, working in a variety of creative forms, ranging from doodles and t-shirts, all the way to his tables and giant tiki. The exhibit runs through Sunday, August 2nd. Visit studiofix.co for event details. All right, since we were talking about some throwbacks, after this track runs out, I'm going to go to another track that I heard early on in my life that really got me into electronic music. This is probably the track that really did it for me. Right here on WTJU. It's Electronic Explorations.

It's Electronic Explorations from WTJU. Speaking of a throwback track, that brings me back to first getting into electronic music. Behind me, you're hearing Rachmaninoff's Vocalese, Opus 34, number 14. Arranged and performed on synthesizer by Hans Vermann from this album that was sort of it's called The Moog Strikes Bach, and it's sort of a response to Switched on Bach from Wendy Carlos. And yeah, I remember when I found this record in the Salvation Army when I was young and was really blown away. Before that, we heard Azuki Iro no Kaori by Susumu Yokota. Thanks to DJ Gluestick for showing me that one. Before that, we heard Rabbit Hole by Blawan featuring Monstera Black. Before that, we heard from the performer Hyakunin no Kodoku, which is also the name of the album and the name of the track. That was part one of an album that's like one long track in different parts. Before that, we heard Afternoon Television by Clothing featuring Amber Kaufman. Before that was Beatrice Dillon bringing us Workaround 2. And we started off that set with Her Majesty Bjork with bringing us Hunter off of Homogenic. So now I've shared some throwback tracks to show you a little bit about what got me into electronic music. I wonder what got you interested in electronic music. We all start somewhere, and many of us get really hooked. Maybe tonight is your night where you're getting hooked for the first time, so welcome. Before we get back into the music, we're going to switch gears and downshift into a little bit more ambient. Let the percussion float away into the ether. But before we do that, I want to let you know that Mood Swing is a show that airs on 1 a.m. Monday morning, so really late Sunday evening, Monday morning. Let DJ Southern Bell bring you on a mood swing through all sorts of music. I don't have a script for the show promo in front of me, but I've listened to the show, it's good. Yeah, it's got it doesn't really stick to one genre. There's some electronic music, there's some pop, there's some hip-hop and rap, and soul, and all sorts of stuff. Anyway, stay up Sunday night, Monday morning, check out Mood Swing. 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
I'm gonna let the Moog Strikes Back play out, and then we're gonna get into some more, a little bit more chill music here on Electronic Explorations, only from WTF.

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You are listening to Electronic Explorations. 2 hours of just that. Going through the wide, deep world that is electronic music. It can really mean so many things. And that last track is a good example of that. What did we just hear? That last track was by Kevin Richard Martin, In the Middle of the Night, off a new album, Blue Loops. And I wanted to play Kevin Richard Martin because I just finished reading The Road by Cormac McCarthy for the first time. And I thought that Kevin Richard Martin's music would just make the perfect soundtrack to that. It just seemed to evoke a similar kind of feeling. Before that, we heard Little Wind by Ben Seraton and John Thayer. And we started off that ambient set with Yard Loop by Craven Faults off of Sightings, which came out in January of 2026. Even though it came out early in the year, I gotta say it's still one of my favorite albums so far this year. I wonder how it's gonna compare to everything that's gonna come out the rest of this year, but I really like it. Let me tell you something.

Blue Monday, hosted by DJ Android and Bobby Metronome, airs Mondays from 2 to 4. I've been lucky to sub on that show a number of times and listen a bunch to Android and Bobby Metronome shows, and if you like electronic music, be sure to check that out. While not solely electronic music on Blue Monday, they definitely lean in that direction, in rock and beyond. So check that out. Also, Visible Records is an artist-run gallery and studio space located in the Woolen Mills neighborhood of Charlottesville. Visible Records lost my window, sorry. Visible Records seeks to provide Central Virginians with compelling contemporary arts and a variety of local events and programs to build strong communities. The studio features rotating exhibitions open Tuesday through Saturday from 11 a.m. to 5 p.m. And beyond arts, their space is also home to Common Fields Community Gardens and Charlottesville's Little Free Fridge. To find out more about their programming or to get involved, visit visible-records.com. Oh, I want to let you know before we get into another set that you're listening to, in the background here, you're listening to Matias Aguayo, and the track is The Fold. For this first show here, I'll put that information on the playlist, so you can see what my bed music is, and you can see what any of these songs are on the website WTJU.net or on the app, and you can 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time. And you can also see all our PSAs if you hear something and you want to get that information again about that organization or event. Go check it out, WTJU.net or the app. Okay, now we're going to switch gears again. We're going to get back up in energy a little bit. And this is a part of the show where I like to sink into a nice long track. This next one is by amazing Brazilian DJ Ramon Sucesso. And how he plays the CDJ. This is Rompendo o Espaço Tempo off of a newer album, Sexta dos Crios 2.0, on WTJU.

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Yes, indeed. It is Electronic Explorations from WTJU. I am M. Bruce, bringing you that last set of overblown Latin meditative beats. That last track was Salai Titi Chiri Siki Titi from Los Tutanaka. And that album, Los Tutanaka, was for real one of my favorite album from 2025, from last year. I know it got some press and some people were saying, what on earth? That's like overrated. What is that stuff? But I legit really like it. I think it's great. Bring in Andean rhythms like Salai into psychedelic, electronic, really hip sound. And then before that, we heard pretty much a short DJ set from DJ Jamon Suceso. Track is called Rompendo o Espacio Tempo, which I think means breaking through space-time. And behind me, you're hearing Magic Seeds 2, the instrumental version from Leifer James. So we got some time for some more good music. Before we get back into that, I want to let you know a few more things. Over the past 100 years, music and the arts have undergone as much revolutionary change and experimentation as science, technology, and medicine. These sounds inspired riots and revolutions, created new schools of thought, and crossed the Rubicon into uncharted musical territory. Join Brian and William every Sunday afternoon from 1 to 3 on A New Sound as they explore the classical music of our lifetime. Yeah, you know, I think if you like Electronic Explorations, there is a good chance you will also like A New Sound. Because electronic music really often defies genre. That's the kind of thing you love about WTJU. Let's get back into it. This is Serpente, bringing you Nos Deixe on WTJU.

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Hey, thanks for listening to Electronic Explorations on WTJU. Before I leave you with one more song, I want to let you know a couple things and what you just heard. That last track was Triple Cross by username Marsh Crane and featuring Auntie off of the username and Marsh Crane collaborative album Overtime from 2026. Before that, we heard Nos de Che by Serpente. And behind me, you're listening to The Disintegration Loops by William Pazinski. Which means our show is almost coming to a close this evening. But before I leave you with one last track, I still want to let you know that a coalition of five local nonprofits and community groups has formed the Grocery Card Campaign to help alleviate the food insecurity many immigrants are facing as a result of federal immigration enforcement activities. The Grocery Card Campaign puts grocery store gift cards immediately into the hands of our immigrant neighbors and is an opportunity for community members to show their support by helping ensure that basic food needs are met. For more information, email grocerycardcampaign@gmail.com.

And I want to let you know, in addition to all the track names and the performers and the album that you can see on the website WTJU.net or on the WTJU app, I also put a lot of Bandcamp links up there as well. So if you like some of what you heard and you want to directly support the artists and labels, mostly independent labels, go ahead and check out the playlist and find those Bandcamp links there. I think we're going to end the show back on a more ambient note. I want to leave you with one more track. This is by Choral Club, a producer out of Russia, and this track is called Beneath the Eyelids. Only heard here on WTJU. This has been Electronic Explorations. I'm M. Bruce. Stick around and check in with us next weekend. DJ TJC will be back bringing you another edition of Electronic Explorations. 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

0: How good is your ear and your folk music memory? Recognize this tune? It's The Miller of Drohan by Lunasa. What about this guitar? Stefan Rimbel and Echoes of Spain. Or what about this group? 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

0: From Virginia Humanities, this is With Good Reason. On this week's show, I take a conflict-style quiz and don't really like what I find out. That sounds bad to me. Is that bad?
1: Why does it sound bad to you?
0: It just sounds like I don't have like a backbone to stand up for myself. And corruption continues to be a major source of conflict worldwide.
2: 90% of cases are never reported. And in fact, more than that, significant proportion of those that are reported were never investigated and never prosecuted and the criminals never brought to justice.
0: Plus, a class of third graders gets deputized as peace agents.
3: For the police chief to read them an oath and raise their right hand, I could see the looks on the little girls' faces. It was just so, you know, beneficial, I think, for their pride.
0: These stories and more today on With Good Reasons. It's a tale as old as time. You're visiting family, everyone's at the dinner table, and a distant relative, Uncle Bob, let's say, unleashes a pretty bonkers political opinion. What do you do? Completely crash out, telling Uncle Bob his opinion is stupid, and he's stupid, and that he's always been the weird uncle that everyone just tolerates, but not anymore, and you'd like to cut him out of the family entirely. Or do you? Completely disregard what he said because, you know, that's just Uncle Bob being Uncle Bob. Internalize all your frustration and change the subject to something more harmless, like the weather. Now, if either of those extremes is too much for you, there's a third, more enlightened option. And it starts with taking a breath.
1: I encourage people to find something that grounds you, like a mantra, a spiritual practice, if you pray, something like that, to kind of ground yourself in the moment and say, okay, I can engage this conversation and I am safe.
0: Then, even if it goes against every fiber of your being, hear them out, listening with openness and curiosity.
1: Come to the table and instead of starting in with, you know, well, here's my argument and here's what I think, to say, tell me why. Why do you think that? Tell me more about that. Where does that come from? How have you seen that play out? Giving people space to share.
0: From Virginia Humanities, this is With Good Reason. I'm Matt Darrow. Today on the show, we bask in the uncomfortableness of conflict. I'll admit it, I'm not very good at dealing with conflict. In fact, I'd rather avoid conflict altogether than tackle it head on. It's not really something I love about myself. So I sat down with Emily Gerst to learn how to do conflict better and maybe even overcome my conflict-avoidant ways. Emily is the Director of Conflict Resolution and Education at William & Mary. Emily, your whole job revolves around conflict resolution, which actually sounds like my personal nightmare. Are you one of those people who thrive in conflict situations?
1: I would not consider myself someone who thrives in conflict. I am a learned adopter of good conflict. Through my own experiences, through some conflicts that were forced upon me that I didn't choose for myself, I saw that conflict is and can be very destructive and how horrible that can be for everyone who's involved. And the flip side of that being that when you can navigate a conflict well, it really changes everything. When I was working in campus ministry, we had some really big organizational conflicts come up that involved really deeply held positions and beliefs. And it was some of that conflict that really struggled to resolve. It went on for years and years. And in the midst of that, I found myself in these meetings over and over again where we were trying to resolve the issues and they were complex and multifaceted, everything you can think of. And we just kept having these meetings that really weren't productive and they weren't really helping. And if anything, it was making things worse because we were reliving these incidents and we were getting more and more emotional about it because it wasn't resolving. And so I remember thinking in a lot of those meetings that it felt like there was no one in the room who really knew what they were doing when it came to conflict, and myself included. I felt so unsure and lost and emotionally drained at the thought of what was I supposed to do to help this? And the people who had been brought in a little bit to help us, who were supposed to be these outside people, really, I don't think knew what to do either. I think they were stumped and they were overwhelmed by the intensity and the emotionality of it. And so for me, a couple years after that big conflict, was when I made the decision to go back to graduate school in my early 30s and get my master's degree in dispute resolution. So became trained professionally as a mediator out of my own desire to have skills for conflict resolution, but also with an eye towards wanting to be a person in the room when other people are in the emotional depths of their conflict, who can provide the stability and structure that gives everyone their best chance at resolution.
0: You know, I really don't like conflict. It makes my stomach turn and my palms sweat, but I'm not entirely sure why. What makes conflict so uncomfortable?
1: You're not alone. Most people don't like conflict. And if you look at the ways that people typically choose to engage their conflicts, conflict avoidance is a popular choice. So you're not alone in that. I think there's a couple of reasons that people avoid conflict. It's the emotional distress of it. It's emotionally heavy to not be living at peace with people. You know, it lives kind of in the back of your head. Even if you're going about and doing other things in your day, sometimes it's hard not to be thinking about that or to feel unsettled. Another major reason that I see people avoid conflict is because once conflict walks into your life, right, you are faced with a decision. There's already a level of discomfort. And so we all sort of make the determination of which discomfort are we willing to live with? Mm-hmm. Is it the discomfort of the unresolved conflict, right? Okay, my coworker's really bugging me, but I can handle it or it's not that bad. But is that better or worse than stepping into the unknown of bringing it up, right? Most people's fear and conflict is that addressing it or saying something isn't going to make things better. It's going to make things worse, right? This person's going to be mad at me, or it's going to dredge up all these things and they're going to hate me because I said that. And so that's sort of the determination, right? Which of these discomforts will I live with? And when we say, you know what, the unknown is too unknown for me, that presents too much of a wild card, I would rather, you know, endure my coworker who cuts me off or doesn't listen to me in meetings or hogs the fridge space, I will endure that cost because I prefer that discomfort to what happens if I say something and I can't predict how they'll respond.
0: Well, why is being conflict avoidant considered a bad thing? You know, basically, I want you to convince me to change my ways.
1: Well, I'll start with the caveat that conflict avoidance is not always a bad thing. But you want to think about anything that you do in conflict with intentionality and with strategy a little bit, right? There are some conflicts that aren't worth fighting, right? That getting into it here and now or getting into it with this person isn't going to be productive. And so it can be strategic to say, I'm going to choose not to engage. If I was going to give you the pitch to say, why should you engage conflict probably more than you do, this is what I would tell you. I would tell you that if you strip away all of the stuff that sort of swirls around a conflict, the emotions, the drama of it, the things like that. If you can pull all of that away, at the middle of every conflict is a crack in the system. There's something that isn't working, right? Something is trying to show you, hey, this, you know, something in our relationship, something in our working culture, something in my family, right? There's a miss here. And conflict is trying to show me that that miss is there. And it's inviting me into a better way forward, right? It's saying something's not working. Why wouldn't we take time to look at that, to address it together so that we can move forward better together? And in that, in the philosophy of restorative practices, which for me as a practitioner is really the foundation of a lot of my work, it's saying that conflict is an opportunity. I think we're really prone as a people to view conflict as threat. Right? We believe conflict is a threat to community and belonging and connection. And candidly, with good reason, right? Many of us, all of us, have an example of a conflict that has ended a relationship, that's broken trust, that has done damage to us. But when we only view our conflicts as threats, right, then that changes also the way that we engage them. And if we believe they're a threat, we're going to be more avoidant or combative. And so what I would say is when you view conflict as opportunity, you begin to see that there is positive, right? You think of every good change that's happened in our world on the biggest level and in your personal life. It's come through probably needing to navigate or negotiate some sort of change. And conflict inherently is inviting us into change.
0: So how do you learn to be okay in conflict? I imagine it's not something you can just, you know, read about or listen to on radio programs. Is it one of those things, you know, where you just have to do it and kind of learn as you go?
1: I think doing it has some value, right? And one of the things that I think helps is having positive examples of when conflict goes well to counterbalance the really strong examples that live in our minds of the ones that don't go well. Right, bad conflict has a long shelf life because of how impactful and hurtful it is to us. That's why reality TV exists, because conflict is interesting when it's bad. Right. And so I do think there's value to both engaging sort of your little conflicts so that you can almost rack up a track record of seeing like, it wasn't maybe as bad as you thought it was, but also being intentional to remember those moments. I do this in my own life when I come to a conflict and I'm like, okay, I really don't want to exert the energy for this, or this is inconvenient for me. I will think back and think about, okay, remember the time that you did bring something up and it made you feel so much better, or it addressed the thing that really bothered you, and then your relationship was so much better. So I think that we can live the experience that will help us say, okay, next time I go in with a little bit less fear or a little bit less dread. I don't think the goal is that conflict is something that we look forward to or that it's fun. I don't make that case. When I train people, I say, I'm not going to try to convince you that it can be fun, but I am going to convince you that it can be good. And so I think a combination of having some new ways of thinking about conflict, new ways of engaging it, and then putting those things into practice, and hopefully at least seeing some of that play out in a positive way.
0: Most of your conflict resolution work centers on campus life at William & Mary. What are the kinds of conflicts students struggle with most these days?
1: The number one conflict that we've seen this year is club-based or organizational conflicts on campus. So this is where we're meeting with students to navigate a concern that's happening in, you know, a club sports team or, you know, a political organization, what have you. William & Mary has over 500 student organizations on campus. So there's no shortage of organizations, and it tends to be when you organize and, you know, you have a set of bylaws that govern what you do, conflict is inevitable. So that's a big one. The one that everyone thinks about when you think about campus conflict is your shared living conflict. So roommate conflicts, stuff that's happening in the dorm. We do see a lot of that, and we work with our partners in residence life to help make sure that all of their student staff are well trained to support those students in conflict as well. So that's where you get some of the crazy stories when you read through and you think, wow, this is really stuff that people are doing in their shared living spaces. And then the third category that we see and we're seeing more of is professor and student conflict. So that's one that's particularly interesting because of the power differential there. We found that the power element of conflict is important to students. And so we will see students who are hesitant or fearful to raise a concern to a professor, or even maybe they've raised the concern and the professor hasn't responded in the way that they were hoping for. We do some coaching with students to help that communication be more productive.
0: You said students kind of have a tendency to want to remove the source of conflict from a situation. Tell me about that. What's wrong with that strategy?
1: Great question. I will take one moment in this question to be a little bit of a conflict and restorative justice nerd. and then I will answer it on a more practical level. There's a foundational work in restorative practices that I love by a man named Nils Christie. And he has a seminal work that's called Conflict as Property. And the premise or the core of his argument is the sense that, right, we all sort of have that impetus to remove conflict from us, right? We think of the other person sort of as the main problem, quote unquote. And we think, well, the conflict is resolved if I get away from them, right? They stop whatever they're doing. And what Nils Christie invites us to think about is that conflict is our personal property. When we have conflict, it's our property in our lives. And even he speaks to the criminal justice system. You look at how our systems are looking to separate people from their conflict, right? When we adjudicate in the criminal justice system, we're adjudicating, did you break a law? Right? What's the law? The state is who you violated. Rather than saying, hey, who did you harm? Right? Who is the other person? Even in your cases where there's really direct harm, our legal system separates people from their conflicts. And so Nils Christie's argument is that we should be entrusting people as much as we can with conflict as their property, right? It's that ground for opportunity for growth, right? That's how we understand the impact of our actions. That's how we understand what it means to repair a relationship, to take ownership of our action, to understand the needs that something we've done has created, and working to meet those needs for someone who's experienced harm. And so all of that to say, students like to remove conflict from their organizations because we all like to do that, because that's the easy solution, right? And it's one that perpetuates the thinking of the person is the problem. Mm. One of the main things that we invite students into in my work is we like to solve problems, not people. Right? You think about the dangers of conflating a person and a problem. And we do this all the time, and we do it in really subtle ways. Like, think about the ways that we talk about people in conflict, right? They're crazy. Like, what a mess. It's a zoo over there in that department. Even little things like that are little strands of dehumanization, right? We're beginning to dehumanize. And when you start to treat people as problems, it justifies treating them poorly, right? It justifies not being kind to them, avoiding eye contact with them, gossiping about them behind their back. And so instead, it's harder to sit with someone who has done something that's harmful or impactful, or bring up that difficult or uncomfortable conversation and say, hey, I'm here for you as a person, but we got to talk about, you know, this thing that you said or did. So separating people and problems. I think for students, right, there's an impetus to say, yeah, kind of the cancel culture, one and done, right? You do or say something and that's it. We want you out. There's a lot of social pressure that exists for that too, right? The rumor mill is usually churning on what someone has done or said. Yik Yak, which is, for those who don't know, a anonymous sort of like campus chat that people can post on about whatever they want, helps fuel a lot of that. And so students are also worried, right? If they retain this person in their organization or in their friend group, what are other people going to think? Are they going to get canceled for doing that? So it kind of feeds itself, right? It's easy, and it scratches the itch. It avoids the difficult conversation, but it's also rooted in what's our culture on campus around how do we treat people who have messed up, have made a mistake, have done something harmful. And we just see that pile on where students don't have a lot of incentive to not act that way. Hmm. They'll be rewarded for doing it, right? We see this a lot in some of our social organizations where it's like, okay, if there's a rumor that a woman has felt uncomfortable with a man in the organization, right? Well, other women won't want to come to this group, right? And so there's social pressure that encourages saying, yeah, just kind of get rid of them, say we got rid of them. And sometimes, to be clear, there does need to be separation. In your more elevated cases, certainly there are significant things that require people to separate from individuals or from organizations. But we're talking here about your low-level stuff, and often ones that haven't even had any conversation, right? They haven't even sat down and said, hey, tell us what happened, or this is what we're hearing. Let's figure this out. It'll be just based on what people are saying to them.
0: You've come up with a quiz that tells you your conflict style. I'd love to have the honor to have you quiz me here.
1: Oh my gosh. Okay. You want me to give you a live quiz?
0: Yes. Let's go through it.
1: All right. I'm ready for you. Okay. Question number one. You are working on a project with a group of colleagues, and one person consistently doesn't follow through on their tasks. How would you handle it?
0: Oh, how would I handle that? I probably wouldn't say anything and just kind of pick up the slack so we get a good grade.
1: Okay. So I'm going to read you the answer. So pick up the slack yourself. Forcing them to do anything is probably just going to make them mad, and it won't end up helping anyone.
0: Right. Okay. That's me to a T right there.
1: Okay. Perfect. Okay. All right. Question number two. Your group of friends is deciding where to eat. You are trying to get everyone to share their preferences and be involved in the discussion. That's option one. Option two, you're making the decision. You want to make sure you get what you're craving. You're saying option three. You're saying, I'm good with whatever. You want the group to be happy. Option four, suggesting a few options that everyone likes and organizing a vote between those. Option five, waiting for the discussion to be over. You hate this part of going out to eat.
0: Well, my question is, how hungry am I in this situation?
1: You can give yourself a medium amount of hunger.
0: Okay. What I would probably do is, you know, I'm pretty open. Like, I'm not a picky eater, so I'd go with the flow.
1: Okay, so you're waiting for the discussion to be over or saying, I'm good with whatever?
0: I'm good with whatever. I think I would say that.
1: Perfect. Okay, next question. During a team meeting, a coworker corrects something you said. You don't fully agree with their correction. What would you do next? Option one, ask them questions to clarify their point and share more of your reasoning. Maybe there's a misunderstanding. Option two, concede some of their points and stand your ground on others. You're willing to acknowledge what they got right as long as they'll acknowledge what you got right too. Option three, move on. You don't want to get into it in front of everyone. Option four, point out what you disagree with in their correction and reassert your thinking. Option five, nod and say, you're right. You don't want to correct them in front of the whole team.
0: I think I would do option one. That's the clarify what they meant. I think I'd probably do that just so I could understand and maybe learn from the situation.
1: Okay, question four. Your boss always schedules your one-on-one meetings in the mornings while you would much rather meet in the afternoons. What would you do? So option one, ask your boss if you can alternate morning and afternoon meetings so you can both get your preference sometimes. Option two, accept your fate and the calendar invite for the morning one-on-ones. Option three, explain your preference to your boss and ask about theirs. Maybe if you both understand why you have your preferences, you can find a solution that makes everyone happy. Option four, tell your boss that you're happy to meet in the mornings. No problem. Option five, let your boss know that you prefer afternoon meetings and ask to switch to an afternoon one-on-one.
0: I think I would just accept my fate. I'm a pretty deferential person, so I think I would just accept my fate in that situation.
1: Okay. All right. Question five. A colleague microwaves fish in the communal kitchen for lunch every day, and it stinks up the whole hallway. What do you do? Option one, do nothing. It's their lunch. Saying something isn't going to change that. Option two, keep your door closed, spray air freshener, buy a gadget you saw online that claims to neutralize microwave smells. Option three, bring up the issue with them, talk through the options that allow them to have their lunch and address the smell. Option four, ask some questions to see if they realize what's going on. If they don't, let them know and ask them to do something to address the smell. Option five, figure out a compromise. Maybe there's another microwave they can use.
0: I don't know if I'd do any of the options there. I think I would maybe make a joke and bring it up that way. I think that's what I would do. I'd make some joke about fish being smelly. I don't know. Is that passive aggressive?
1: A little bit. Yeah. What would you be hoping to happen as a result of making the joke?
0: I would hope that something would lodge in their brain to make them understand that, oh, it is smelly. I didn't even know, but in a funny manner. Does that make sense?
1: It does make sense. That is like the definition of passive aggressive. Oh, God. I'll say based on your responses, you are scoring high in accommodating and avoiding and compromising. The five conflict styles are arranged on a grid that measures two dimensions. It measures how much you are willing to work with other people, so sort of your cooperativeness. And then it also measures your self-advocacy, like how much are you willing to stand up for what you want in a situation. So there's the five of them. So competing, high self-advocacy, low cooperation, compromising, which is somewhere in the middle, avoiding, which is doing neither, accommodating, which is high cooperation, low self-advocacy, and then collaborating, which is high self-advocacy and high cooperation. So your answers tend on the accommodate, avoid, and then if you have to get into it, sort of a compromise mindset.
0: That sounds bad to me. Is that bad?
1: Why does it sound bad to you?
0: It just sounds like I don't have like a backbone to stand up for myself.
1: One of the things I love about the conflict styles, and I tell this to everyone when I talk through styles with them, they all have strengths and they all have weaknesses. So there isn't one that's the best or there's not one that's the worst, right? I think a lot of times people, like we talked about, think that avoidant is all bad. And as we discussed, it can be good. Collaborating, which is high on both, does tend to be your highest correlation with good conflict, conflict that is satisfying, you know, doesn't harm relationships, things like that. But there is strategic and good use for all of them. So I would say probably your personal assessment of where your areas to grow are correct. If you are high on accommodating, usually that means that you are good at being sensitive and caring towards the needs of other people. And that's an important part of conflict, right? There's so much good that comes from thinking about what someone needs, how they might be feeling in a conflict situation. That's not something to throw away. That's something to keep. But what it does mean for people who are accommodators, it means that you can tend to sort of be the doormat, right? Or you don't stand up when something really does matter to you. It can be really good to be an accommodator when something doesn't matter to you at all. I attest accommodating as one of my styles as well. And I see that come out when I'm in a meeting or I'm working with one of my students and they want to do something. And I'm like, oh, I don't really care either way. I don't have a strong preference. So to me, I'm happy to let you do what you want to do. So that can be a strategic way to use it. But the downside that I see a lot with accommodators too is, right, something really does matter to you or you have an opinion that could be helpful and you don't voice it. They also tend to be people who let things build up over time. And if you do hit some sort of boiling point, you kind of snap. So tend to sort of hold it back, right? They're trying to preserve the relationship. That's usually what motivates accommodators. But they often have a hard time believing that conflict can be good. So even some of your questions about why is it good and why do I dread it, I find with my friends who are strongly accommodating that that is something that's challenging, right? They equate conflict as harmful for relationships. Saying something or pushing back on someone is mean, and that's just not the case.
0: You know, in such a polarized society these days, do you think most of us are kind of, you know, lacking conflict resolution skills?
1: I do find that people lack conflict resolution skills. I think that we see the extremes play out certainly in politics, but I think also in our own lives, right? We've talked a lot about the different ways that people engage with their conflicts and the extremes of that being avoidance, right? Not doing anything at all, not engaging it. And then kind of on the other end, we think of conflict as a fight, right? Where it has to be this argument where we're mean to each other, we don't like each other, and it breaks our relationship. And I think that's what we fear. We fear being in these extremes, and we don't really know the middle part. There's so much else in that middle spectrum of how you can engage a conversation. So I do think that as a people, we don't always exercise those middle skills, or we exercise them and we don't recognize it. I think just sometimes recognizing a practice that has helped us in conflict helps us do it again. I had a professor in grad school who'd talk about even just creating a little bit of reflection for someone post-conflict, say, hey, what worked and what didn't work, helps you carry those skills forward. So I think often in our conflict-avoidant culture, even talking about conflict resolution isn't popular. It's not something that people are like, ooh, you know what we should bring in for our, you know, professional development, or what we should talk about for, you know, for programming. Let's talk about conflict. You know, people like to talk about things like leadership development, or right now in higher education, there's a lot of energy around, you know, dialogue or discourse. And all of those things are important. But I see the common thread in there so often of, right, let's name what we're experiencing. We all experience conflict. And I think that when you can get specific about it is where you can talk through skills that may resonate with people, or they're like, oh yeah, I kind of use that, you know, in my normal life. But being able to name it and name it as a conflict resolution skill and say, this is how it helps you in conflict. This is the specific fear or anxiety that you have in conflict that this skill can help you navigate in a practical way, I think is incredibly empowering for people.
0: Well, Emily, this is fascinating stuff. Thanks for sharing your insight on With Good Reason.
1: Thank you so much for having me. It's been so fun.
0: Emily Gerst is the Director of Conflict Resolution and Education at William & Mary. This is With Good Reason. We'll be right back.

0: places, my next guest's career as an anti-corruption consultant has taken him. Taekyung Tan is the director of international and leadership studies and a professor of political science at Radford University. He began his globe-trotting anti-corruption work in the early 1990s as the Cold War drew to a close. That's where we pick up our conversation.
1: After the fall of the Soviet Union, we were hoping, a lot of us in the anti-corruption circle was hoping that there will be a sea change in how countries do their international development and aid. You know, it's not tied to Cold War calculations. Yeah. So we were hoping for that. During that time in the 1990s, actually, the world was in denial that there's corruption in many agencies. So if you try to do investigative work in an agency to clean house, generally there's a sense that you are a rat. You know, you are destroying the reputation and you're working against the mandate and mission of the organization. So this was experienced, I'm sure, during the time of the civil rights movement when, you know, human rights, women's rights and racial equality was promoted as an ideal in society. And then after that came the anti-corruption movement in the 1980s and 90s. And then in the year 2000, the climate change movement, they experienced the same animosity and backlash, yeah, from parts of the society that they try to reform. And I think now you find any progressive movement, progressive in the sense that they're trying to make things better to reform, they face the same kind of reticence or resistance within organization and society.
0: Well, what kind of corruption did you work on in all these countries? What was there a type of corruption back then that you saw cropping up over and over?
1: Yeah, corruption comes in various forms. There is bribery, embezzlement, various forms of fraud and extortion. And some of us like to think of corruption having a few types. Yeah, the grand corruption that is in high places by powerful actors and the elites, and the street level corruption or the petty corruption that you see in the streets on the ground level. I deal with all of them because they are really all part of the same phenomenon and they all stem from the same forces in society, the forces of abuse, neglect in government, the forces of using money to buy political influence and to stack the deck in favor of some actors, yeah, when there should be a level playing field.
0: Corruption has been happening basically, you know, since the beginning of civilization. Why do you think it's still one of the biggest drivers of conflict worldwide?
1: Yeah, whenever there's power, there's going to be abuse of power. There's going to be inappropriate exercise of discretion. You know, when power is concentrated in high places or in rich organizations, they will eventually use that kind of power to secure other benefits for them in the form of a favorable treatment, in the form of avoidance of taxation, resource diversion by the government towards the kind of spending that they want. And, you know, favorable treatment in any form of procurement bidding. Yeah, so this happens in every society, time immemorial.
0: What were some of the worst cases of corruption you dealt with in your career?
1: There was one time in the 90s, I was invited by Asian Development Bank to head a consulting team of four anti-corruption experts to go into the Kingdom of Bhutan. At that time, the king, which is the fourth king, just abdicated to his son. And so his son is trying to put together kind of a very nascent democracy, yeah, opening the country up to democratic elections. And while I was there, there was a case of land grab by very powerful people in some of the districts in Bhutan. And Bhutan is a kind of a very rural Buddhist society that people have strong deference to their, they call it the dashos, you know, the big people, the powerful officials and industry leaders. Yeah, so they were able to circumvent many of the kind of due process to win lotteries to secure huge swaths of land for themselves and their descendants. At that time, we were working behind the scenes.

0: encouraging the anti-corruption agency to prosecute, because that agency is so strapped for manpower. They are supposed to do the investigation, the public education, but also the prosecution, against big people and young graduates. Yeah, many of them in their 30s and 20s are trying to build a case against powerful people with very, very accomplished lawyers. In fact, the best lawyers that money can buy. And those went up to the High Court of Bhutan. And behind the scenes, we were trying our best to encourage the young prosecutors and investigators to do this right, because the young nation, the young democracy of Bhutan is looking at them, to see whether big fishers can get away with corrupt practices. And fortunately, with a lot of luck, they were able to put together very strong evidential testimony, and they won. The defendants were given a slap on the wrist because, as you know, they are very influential. And however, it sends a very strong signal to the rest of the country that no one is above the law and corruption will not pay in the young democracy of Bhutan. And that was really kind of heartwarming, because I was able to witness from the sidelines this fascinating kind of sea change event unfolding.
1: I imagine some of these countries weren't, super receptive to your anti-corruption efforts. Were you ever in danger?
0: Yes and no. I can still remember my first trip to Nairobi, Kenya, to do a kind of a investigation or review of the United Nations Environment Program. They had a very sensitive security situation in the capital city. There's a lot of unemployment, a lot of carjacking, kidnapping for ransom, especially foreigners. In our first day briefing, the head of security of the UN compound tell us this story, and I would like to repeat to you, which is that, his predecessor was this very macho special forces commando from a Latin American country. And when he first landed in Nairobi, he was kind of strutting along, doing all sorts of risky things in the country. And one day when he was driving home, two vehicles boxed him in and stopped in. A man with a revolver came up to his driver's side window and asked him to lower down his window. He rolled down his window and they asked him to step out. So he did comply, and immediately they search his body, relieve him of his valuables, and ask him for his car key. He took the car key and threw it into the bushes, and bam, they shot him point blank in the head. So that was a story that was told to me of how unpredictable situations may be in some parts of the world. However, because I work for international agencies that are very well connected to the local governments, we always have miners, people who are there to make sure that we are properly secured. And if I listen to them and I pay attention to my gut, usually I have no problems, because the key to staying safe is really to listen to your gut and give due respect to the advice given to you by the locals.
1: It must have felt like such an adventure traveling to all these countries and fighting for something that you really believed in. Do you miss that time of your life? Did you feel like you were really improving the world?
0: Yes, especially when I was young and hot off the education I had at Harvard University, where they really trained people to work in the public interest. I travel a lot and I'm able to see societies for what they really are, the dark side, the underbelly of society, because anti-corruption work involves so much opening up cases, the most egregious cases, and understanding things that I think creates a lot of outrage in me, because so many people are benefiting unfairly, using power to get whatever they don't deserve. Yeah, so kind of the kind of work is exhilarating, exhausting. In some ways, it can really jade you, you know, to the things in life, because you see, you see successful, famous people, but then, you know, you question how do they get there and so on.
1: What do you think about the state of the world now? Do you think things are any better or worse today compared to, you know, when you were doing your anti-corruption work?
0: Yeah, so there are two ways to look at it. The first is through some form of evidence. The Corruption Perception Index is published by Transparency International, and it uses a survey of the perceptions of people in different countries. The Corruption Perception Index showed that the world is backsliding. But this is all based on perception, yeah? Because corruption, like many crimes, are not reported. Yeah, it is like the tip of the iceberg. 90% of cases are never reported. And in fact, more than that, significant proportion of those that are reported were never investigated and never prosecuted, and the criminals never brought to justice. And I think a lot of the work has to rest on education, public awareness raising, because when these problems surface, it's already too late. And I think this is also an area that is under-resourced, under-attended to, and not many people wants to go into the field simply because of the backlash and the organizational immune system that I was talking about.
1: Do you have any advice for the new generation or the current generation of people fighting corruption these days?
0: I think the new generation of people will face roughly the same dynamics that I did, but they have greater challenges. They will be faced with digital forms of corruption, the government using AI to surveil the investigative journalists and their political opponents, you know, to get them. And you have criminals that are now able to launder their money through the cryptocurrency market. So I think the new generations of anti-corruption crusaders, they know exactly what they are up against. They have their work cut out for them. I salute them. And I think that whatever little that they do will make a difference to societies and to people without a voice. Because the people who are really disadvantaged, yeah, the poor, the marginalized, they have very few people to speak up for them and who will bring their cause to justice. And these anti-corruption agents, yeah, are the only ones that stand in the way of corrupt, powerful people.
1: Well, Taekyong, you've lived a fascinating life. Thanks for sharing your insight on With Good Reason.
0: Oh, I'm so glad to talk to you, Matt. Thank you.
2: Taekyong Tan is the Director of International and Leadership Studies and a Professor of Political Science at Radford University. Arnold Westbrook was born and raised in Petersburg, Virginia.
3: As we like to say, what's the word? Petersburg.
2: Now he's the Assistant Director for Talent Development for the Honors College at Virginia State University, his hometown HBCU, which was recently named a Partner in Peace by the Nobel Peace Center. This prestigious honor was based on a program designed by Arnold that brought VSU students into the community to teach a class of third graders about the virtues of peace and past Nobel Peace Prize winners.
3: Petersburg is a very unique place. It is a place that will make you very resilient as well as prideful to be here. We know how to make a little and turn it into a lot. And it's just a place where family and community is definitely highlighted. We have a place called Cameron Field, which is a football field that is like a college stadium almost, because it's almost like in a hole when people come in. And there was just so much community there that the football games, the basketball games, it was just fun to be in Petersburg, to grow up here. Whether you're greats like Moses Malone or Trey Songz or the people who might not get a lot of notoriety, it's all about, you know, making sure that we know Petersburg pride, because we're going to go out there and we're going to tell the world who we are. We're going to be unapologetically us. We feel like we're like any New York, LA, or Atlanta. We're just a small town called Petersburg, Virginia, and we make a difference in the world.
1: You know, as someone who grew up in Petersburg and now works in the Honors College at VSU, why was it important to you to get selected into this Partners in Peace program?
3: Well, it's important, first of all, just to make a difference. With my role in the Office of Talent Development, it's all about finding new ways and thinking outside the box to expose our students. We do know that they're coming here for their academics, but we want them to be holistically challenged. So we want them to get out of the classroom and really understand service work in the community. Petersburg, unfortunately, has a bad narrative. Roughly about the last 9 to 10 years running, we've been labeled as the most unhealthiest place in the state of Virginia. We have a lot of poverty things that's holding us down, restricting our residents from really achieving even greater heights. We took a hard turn, Petersburg, in the early 80s. There was a company called Brown and Williamson and a couple other factories that unfortunately moved on. It was a change of the times where a lot of people hit hard times because they weren't have jobs. So they didn't come into the 90s. We had, unfortunately, a tornado that destroyed a lot of downtown. So it's just like one hit after the next. And we've been trying to pull ourselves up for the last, let's say, 25, 30 years. And I think that now we're turning the corner. But again, with all that being said, if we don't look at the youth and how they can have pride and how we can build them up, then all of this will be for naught and we might have that downturn again. And that's one thing that I don't want to happen.
1: You know, on a human level, what does it mean to be a partner in peace?
3: On a human level, it's about understanding Mother Teresa and not walking past that homeless person in the street. You might not have any money to give them, but you can acknowledge them and make them feel seen. Or it is about a President Jimmy Carter, who just being a great humanitarian, and even though he's more championed for his house building and through Habitat for Humanity, but also working with animals and just being kind to our animals of the community, whether it is deer or a dog or a cat, but just, again, having that sense of, you know, we're sharing this world together. Or it is President Obama, who gave hope with his presidency. Or so Martin Luther King, again, knowing that civil rights is still ongoing. If we look at the current state of what's going on in our country, you know, we still see how civil rights is important to make sure that everybody's voice is heard and they're being acknowledged. And I could go on and on, but those are just a few of the Peace Prize winners that, you know, we told the students about, and then I chose them. And finally, I'll just end with another one who is known but not necessarily talked about a lot, and that's Wangari Maathai. She was an African woman, the first African to win it, and she was about environmentalism, about planting trees. And we need more trees and greenery just to, again, make people feel peace and get out there in nature when there's a lot of times, you know, people only see the concrete jungles that they might be growing up in. It's good to go to a playground or a park that's surrounded by trees.
1: So what kind of concepts of peace did these VSU students impart to the elementary kids?
3: Well, teaching them actually the name of the Nobel Peace Prize winner, or teaching them about their actual actions that they did. We always wanted to say nobody, I believe, started out saying my goal is to win the Nobel Peace Prize. It was just to do the work. And it was almost like a snowball on the avalanche type of thing, a metaphor I use, where once that snowball gets rolling, the avalanche gets going. So once we could introduce them to the name, introduce them to the work, then we could talk about what does peace mean to them. So we titled the program overall, Peace That Surpasses All Understanding. But the understanding is, how does the third grader see it? And then how can we help them to broaden their horizons of what peace really means? It's not just peace, whether it's throwing up the peace symbol, whether it is peace in war, but it is peace in the environment, peace towards your animals, peace towards your neighbors, peace towards each other. And then ultimately, peace towards education. So it is about, you know, dreaming, going back to Obama and hope, but it's about giving these kids dreaming and understanding so that, again, that superpower of peace is achieved, not just by Virginia State students, but we want to make a difference in the community that surrounds our university.
1: Wow. I bet the third graders, you know, just loved hearing college students who probably looked like their big brothers or sisters, you know, talking about their favorite Nobel Peace Prize winners. They must have just ate that stuff up.
3: Oh, definitely. Going into the music class, I had a couple of my students that are actually in the gospel chorale, the concert choir here at Virginia State University, and they helped them with the teacher, Miss Pettis, to learn sign language, and they learned
1: Wow.
3: A beautiful world the song. They learned it all through sign language and performed it for their parents at the closing ceremony. So it was just ways that we could be intentional, whether, again, it's doing yoga in the PE class to get them to understand breathing and stretching and just being active and letting them see peace from multiple different facets. The principal, Dr. Rodriguez, talked about how the discipline, he saw a drop. Again, we would like to do this couple, 3-4 years at least, to really, if they can track statistics from school to prison, that we want to track our statistics of how peace training is affecting these kids and lowering the disciplinary rates and the suspensions. And that's the goal, whether we get picked again, which I do hope that we'll get picked to have the program a second, third, fourth year. But the goal is to continue this partnership with Petersburg, with Partners in Peace, so that we can make a difference in our community and give, the students at Virginia State another outlet to have service learning.
1: I heard you mention yoga. How did that go with the third graders?
3: it was an adventure just to see them. You know, they're a little bit more flexible than me at 50 years old. Even some of my students, they were getting, you know, worked out as well. But they just really just grabbed onto it. So just giving them intentional things that it might just be a little, again, I won't use the snowball, but it's like throwing that pebble in the river or in the water. It's going to make a little ripple. And now we can sit back and watch how that ripple just spreads out and really makes a difference. So yoga was effective as well.
1: You told me earlier there was going to be a ceremony at the end of the program where the third graders were deputized as peace agents. That sounds amazing. I need to know how that went.
3: It really was amazing. So what happened is we had a two-part program. We had one at the school for the parents and guardians and the community to come out, which was a great success, where, as I was just saying, they did the sign language. The students, the third graders, introduced the Nobel Peace Prize winners. And Chief Christian, the police chief, was able to come out and deputize them. And for the police chief to read them an oath and raise their right hand, it was just so, you know, beneficial, I think, for their pride. I could see the looks on the little girls' faces of just them raising their hands and taking this oath and having a certificate. And their parents could even see the pride of their children being honored in front of the city and maybe even the world. If anybody wants to look at, you know, our city council videos that are online, they can see the program and see this 10, 15 minute presentation that was done.
1: This is great stuff. I bet you would have appreciated something like this when you were a kid in Petersburg, right?
3: Well, as a director of the group, I did a lot of, again, the brainstorming, and I wanted to make sure that I was getting principles that I had. So these are just things that I saw in Boy Scouts. I saw being a member of Jack and Jill. I saw a member of just being in my church and people, you know, my faith-based community pouring back into me. I can't take too much credit. It's just things that I saw in my upbringing and then changing it. And finally, you know, even if you don't have your biological parents, even if you don't have 8, 9 brothers and sisters, you still have a community. You still have brothers and sisters right beside you that we can lean on each other. We got to make this world put love, even though it's about peace. I believe it's called peace, love, and happiness. You put all three of those together, I think that we can, again, I keep saying, make a difference with not only the children, but our communities and just the way that people see the youth as a whole.
2: Arnold Westbrook is the Assistant Director for Talent Development for the Honors College at Virginia State University. With Good Reason is produced by Virginia Humanities, which acknowledges the Monica Nation, the original people of the land and waters of our home in Charlottesville, Virginia. Our production team is Sarah McConnell, Allison Quantz, and Lauren Francis. Special thanks to Jenny Taylor for booking assistance, and Victor Bowen at WHRV, and Jennifer Williamson at WVST for recording assistance. 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I'm Matt.
4: The following segment was produced as part of Shenandoah Valley Evergreen by students at JMU, with help from Tim Thomas.
5: Contributor Tim Thomas has gone to Charlottesville to meet with UVA astronomer Kelsey Johnson. Now, normally, they're looking to the skies and discussing stars and planets.
6: But for today's episode about the geology of the Shenandoah Valley, they're actually staying on this planet and discussing a massive geologic event that occurred when much of Virginia was at the bottom of a saltwater ocean.
5: It's a discovery that was made only about 30 years ago, but the evidence is visible on the maps of Virginia. Here's Tim discussing an asteroid strike with Dr. Kelsey Johnson.
7: Hey, Kelsey, it's great to be with you today. when I suggested that we would be talking about geology, I thought maybe we would talk about the moon. In return, you have blown my mind with a topic related to Virginia's geology.
8: I think one thing many Virginians don't know that is super cool is that under the Chesapeake Bay, centered right around the what is present-day Cape Charles, is an extraordinarily large meteor crater. One of the reasons we have the Chesapeake Bay is because about 35 million years ago, a massive asteroid, or a bolide as we call it, probably a couple miles in diameter, smashed into the Earth right in what is the current day Cape Charles area.
7: Oh my gosh.
8: Today, it's about a 50-mile across crater, about a mile deep. This Chesapeake Bay impact crater is the seventh largest impact crater known in the entire world.
7: Oh my gosh. I had no idea.
8: So at that time, about 35 million years ago, the oceans were much higher and came to what is now inland, almost to Richmond. At the time, where the meteor impact happened was completely underwater. So when we do the calculations for how much energy it had and how that energy was then converted into other things, the calculations tell us that it created a tsunami for sure, and that tsunami was probably actually big enough to go all the way to the Blue Ridge.
7: Wow. This crater that I knew nothing about has left some evidence that we can see today.
8: Yeah, so most of this crater is underwater and underground, and so it's not super obvious.
7: Okay, I feel better.
8: So actually, the evidence for this crater was pretty hard to find, and there weren't even hints that an impact had happened here until the 1980s. So the first evidence we had that something interesting was going on was there was a company that was actually drilling off the coast of New Jersey. And in the core sample that they brought up from their drilling expedition, they found this thick layer of essentially molten glass beads, we call them tektites, and shocked quartz and other debris that really had no business being there. You know, geologists could look at this and they could date it. And what scientists determined pretty quickly was that a really significant meteor impact had to have happened, and it had to have happened about 35 million years ago, but they didn't know where. So if you can imagine this massive meteor hitting Earth, even though it's, you know, even though that part of the Earth was covered in water, when it hits, the impact sends up an incredible plume of debris and slurry and water and stuff is going everywhere, and it's traveling quite far. So we knew that an impact had happened, but it wasn't until the 1990s that a team of geologists from the USGS and environmental scientists went out and were surveying the Chesapeake Bay that we really had clear-cut evidence of where the impact had happened and the size of the impact.
7: That's incredible.
8: Right. So even if you look at a map today, there are these subtle things that have puzzled geologists for a while and now sort of make sense. Mm. And the whole Chesapeake Bay system is a little bit weird. And one of the things that's weird, if you look at a map and you look at the James River coming down, right before it would normally just go straight out to the Atlantic Ocean, it takes this abrupt left turn into the Chesapeake Bay.
7: Mm-hmm.
8: And now when geologists are going through the history of the Earth and how rivers evolved and came to be, the working theory is that the reason the James River takes an abrupt left turn is that that is where it's encountering the outside ring of this giant meteor crater. Another really fun clue is if you want to pull up a topo map, a topological map of the Tidewater region, in particular Gloucester County, follow Highway 17 up from Newport News on that topo map, and you will see it traces, as it crosses over into that peninsula, the outer edge of the crater. And you can see that outer edge, the arc of the outer edge, in a topo map.
7: You've also mentioned the impact on drinking water situations in the Tidewater area.
8: 35 million years ago, the whole area is covered with this ultra-salinated ocean water, like super salty, like, you know, 1.5 times as salty as the ocean today. The meteor hits, creates this incredible field of, you know, 50 miles across of debris. It's like this porous rock and slurry. And all of that hyper-salinated water goes into this, into pockets. Over time, that gets covered by other sediment and other debris. But what this means is that in that whole area underneath where the meteor hit, we don't have good access to fresh water. And so if you live in the Delmarva Peninsula, you might be wondering, why do we have such a hard time getting access to fresh water? And why do we have limits on fresh water? And maybe you think it's just because you live on the ocean and the ocean water is salinated. Yeah, no. The problem is that underneath you, your entire aquifer system was disrupted 35 million years ago by this meteor. But the cool thing about it, though, is if you do tap into this ultra-salinated water, I mean, it's over 100 million years old. It was ancient water from the ocean at that time that then got buried underground. Yeah, no, I just love that even Virginia geology has traces of the universe in it.
7: Dr. Kelsey Johnson is an astronomer at the University of Virginia and the outgoing president of the American Astronomical Society. Thanks, Kelsey, for being with us today.
8: Always so fun, Tim. Thanks for having me.
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10: Good morning and welcome to August 1st, 2026 and the latest edition of Charlottesville Community Engagement. I'm Sean Tubbs, the writer and producer of a newsletter about local and regional government, focusing on issues of housing, transportation, economic development, and more things that make up the world around us. You can read most of these stories at infoseville.com. And in this first day of the month edition, Charlottesville City Council votes to move forward with a sales tax referendum this November. Charlottesville City Council allocates funding from speed cameras to cover the cost of providing the service. Albemarle supervisors approve a policy to streamline installation of solar roofs and entrance corridors. They also seek tighter regulation of concentrated agricultural feed operations. And Charlottesville City Council is briefed on efforts to lower speed limits, prepare a new mobility plan, and many more transportation issues. In today's first public service announcement, are you interested in learning to play a musical instrument and don't know where to start? Want to start writing music or find fellow artists to start a band? Then check out the Teen Musician Meetup, Monday, August 10th from 10 to 3:30 p.m. at the Northside Library in Charlottesville. Jay Pun and Morwenna Lasco will be there to jam with you and answer questions about music, the industry, and the local scene. Contact Ritine at gemmrl.org for details.

0: The elected body that makes decisions in Charlottesville did not meet this past week, but there's plenty to still report from their meeting on July 20th. For instance, Charlottesville became the fourth jurisdiction in the Thomas Jefferson Planning District to vote to petition the Circuit Court to hold a referendum on a sales tax increase of 1%. Here's City Attorney John Maddox.
1: The revenue from that 1% sales tax may be used only for new school construction or major school renovations, including the related bond and financing costs that will be attended those. It can't be used for school operating expenses, just for construction capital projects.
0: Groceries and personal hygiene projects would not be subject to the additional tax, a tax that will expire on June 30th, 2046. If a majority of voters say yes to the increase, the tax cannot be collected until 4 months after council passes an additional resolution to proceed.
1: That's looking somewhere in the March, April, possibly early May timeframe for this to go into effect.
0: City Council discussed how the additional revenue might be used at a July 8th work session, at which they learned staff is recommending using the funds to leverage about $35 million in debt capacity. City Manager Sam Sanders said there will be another work session on August 12th to further discuss how to present information to the public on how the proceeds might be used.
2: We have been in regular conversation with representatives of the school system who are here tonight as well. There is a scope that needs to be determined based on what we think the proceeds of this tax to be over the 20-year period.
0: Council voted 5-0 to proceed. The Greene County Board of Supervisors took up a resolution on Tuesday night after discussing the matter on July 14th. The elected bodies in Fluvanna, Nelson County, and Albemarle County have all moved ahead with the referendum, while the Louisa Board of Supervisors declined to discuss the idea for 2026. Charlottesville City Council adopted an ordinance in February of 2023 to authorize speed cameras to be installed in school zones to deter people from driving above the limit. A year and a half later, the city entered into a contract with Vera Mobility to operate 6 cameras in 3 locations. According to Assistant City Manager Sam Roman, Vera Mobility reviews alleged violations and then forwards on evidence to the Charlottesville Police Department to create a summons. The city pays $25,000 a month for the service.
3: We are enrolled in what is called, according to the contract, a flexible spending plan, which by the contract allows monies collected as fines to then be used as monthly payments for the cost of the system.
0: According to the contract, CPD cannot reject more than 10% of the alleged violations while the city remains within the flexible spending plan. The rejection rate has been about 2% so far. The city has been exploring different payment plans, but first have to work through the financial details of the first year.
4: In November of 2025, we received a first invoice in the amount of $25,504. As noted, the original agreement provided multiple payment options, but was silent as to which one was chosen.
0: Two of the cameras are on Monticello Road on the approach to Summit Elementary School, while 4 are on Cherry Avenue for both Tall Oaks Elementary School and Charlottesville Middle School. After a testing period, the cameras went live in October of 2025, and billing began soon afterward, according to Budget Director Chrissy Hamill. Cameras only function when school is in session.
4: From October 2025 to April of 2026, we had collected just a little over $177,000, and those were remitted to the vendor to pay for the cameras.
0: The fiscal year 2026 budget did not include any funds for this purpose, and the city has been paying the invoices from the reserve fund.
4: From October 2025 to April of 2026, we had collected just a little over $177,000, and those were remitted to the vendor to pay for the cameras.
0: To get ahead of the issue before the cameras began to go live again in August, council was asked on July 20th to officially appropriate $320,000 in anticipated revenues in fiscal year 2027 to cover the costs. The contract runs for 5 years. School begins on August 12th. In 1990, the Albemarle Board of Supervisors adopted an ordinance that gave the county the power to review building designs along major highways leading into Charlottesville. Since then, the Architectural Review Board must grant a certificate of appropriateness for projects within designated entrance corridors. Margaret Malashevsky is a planning manager in Albemarle County.
5: They were established as overlay zoning districts to help ensure that the character of new development in the corridors is consistent with the historic character of the county.
0: For about 20 years, the ARB had to review every item, which added time to the approval process. In 2010, supervisors approved a change that allowed some items to be reviewed by staff.
5: And that was done establishing a new category of ARB application called a countywide certificate of appropriateness. At that time, countywide certificates were made available for 11 types of development. They are types of development that are relatively small in scope and that are expected to have less visual impact.
0: In 2021, a 12th category was created for projects in the Rio Road 29 form-based code area. And in 2023, a 13th category was added for public-private partnerships. A 14th went before the Board of Supervisors on July 15th.
5: This new category would be for rooftop solar installations. Adoption of this amendment would allow the streamlined review for rooftop solar installations in the entrance corridors.
0: Last year, the ARB approved solar installations on top of High School Center 2 near Albemarle High School, as well as a business off of Avon Street Extended. The ARB is currently reviewing what the criteria would be for staff approval. The Planning Commission endorsed the idea on May 26th. Two people spoke at the public hearing, both representing advocacy groups. Saif O'Flynn is Climate Justice Policy Manager with the Community Climate Collaborative.
6: Documents in the agenda note that this ordinance is aligned with the county's climate goals. I think it's important to note we won't know how the addition of a rooftop solar category will align with the climate goals until we see the design requirements from the ARB, but the discussions that have been held so far signal calls for optimism.
0: Neil Williamson is president of the Free Enterprise Forum, an organization that has called for the elimination of entrance corridors and elimination of the Architectural Review Board. Nonetheless, Williamson supported the new countywide COA.
7: I am hopeful that the ARB, in crafting their regulations, will consult with the local solar community and with SIVA, who just spoke, because I think there's a lot to be gained by understanding the technology behind it and the impacts to the entrance corridor.
0: Supervisor Ned Galloway of the Rio District said he hopes the spirit of the climate action plan will outweigh the intent of the entrance corridor. He said the criteria cannot be too restrictive.
8: If a business, especially in the development area, wants to put rooftop solar up there, limiting a certain amount of square footage could make it not viable for them. And that would go against the climate action plan. So I'm going on the record of saying that I would want the climate action plan to be the higher concern and priority, not the aesthetics.
0: The motion passed 5-0. Jack Jewett District Supervisor Sally Duncan was not present. Anyone who wants to set up a large-scale poultry operation in Virginia has to get a permit from the Virginia Department of Environmental Quality to demonstrate how heavy amounts of waste will be prevented from getting into the watershed. A growing number of voices in Albemarle are calling on county officials to adopt a higher standard of regulation for any future applications that may be filed. Several appeared before the Albemarle Board of Supervisors on July 15th. Deirdre Casey Kerrigan is a physician and vice chair of the Scottsville Planning Commission.
9: Large volumes of animal waste contaminate groundwater with nitrates and antibiotic-resistant bacteria such as MRSA. Nitrate-contaminated drinking water has been associated with an increased risk of colorectal and gastric cancers.
0: Kerrigan and others urged Albemarle to follow dozens of other Virginia localities that have rules above and beyond the DEQs. That would include larger buffer zones and setbacks to protect groundwater, given that most of the county relies on wells. Scottsville District Supervisor Mike Pruitt said he felt Albemarle might be vulnerable to such operations, and the county should listen to concerns and direct staff to study an ordinance.
10: I don't think it's an inherently evil use, but I do worry that we are not providing the level of oversight that comparable agricultural communities are.
0: Pruitt suggested the work could be done as part of the ongoing modernization of the zoning code. Samuel Miller District Supervisor Fred Missel said he wanted to expedite review. Rivanna District Supervisor B. Lepisto-Kirtley said she supported the study of an ordinance, but said she was concerned that overregulation might hurt small-scale farmers.
11: There's miscommunication, frankly. I don't know who's right or who's wrong, but I do know that a lot of people are following the DEQ requirements, state requirements.
0: Supervisor Ann Malik of the Samuel Miller District also sought quick preparation of an ordinance. She said Albemarle is becoming attractive to large-scale poultry farms because of the lack of tighter regulations.
12: We also need to not be the place with the fewest requirements for business here.
0: Supervisor Ned Galloway said he would not vote on a motion that was not on the agenda because it would delay staff working on some other issue.
8: I don't want to be making the decision without understanding what it does, because it's not like it doesn't have an impact on other things that are in motion already.
13: Right.
8: And want to understand that.
0: County Executive Jeffrey Richardson said staff would have to tailor the ordinance for Albemarle and could not just copy those from other areas.
14: There has to be other things shifted. There really does, because our community development department is tasked with a lot of work.
0: Deputy County Executive Ann Wall said there are currently 12 other resolutions of intent to direct staff to update county code, with many of those caused by order of the General Assembly. There is a possibility of hiring a consultant to do work on the topic of confined animal feeding operations. Pruitt said there's a sense of urgency.
10: There is a sense of fear and anxiety that is quite intense in parts of the Southern District that I know Fred has also been hearing about.
0: A resolution of intent will be on the agenda of the supervisors' next meeting on August 5th, as well as a discussion of how studying animal feed operations might affect other aspects of the planning department's work plan. You're listening to Charlottesville Community Engagement. It's time for a second public service announcement. It is still kitten season at the Charlottesville Albemarle SPCA shelter, and there's a continuing need for specific donations for the kittens at the shelter and the more than 70 already placed in foster homes. The shelter welcomes donations of wet cat food, kitten warmers, kitchen scales for weighing, and more. Donate those items directly to the shelter in person or visit caspca.org for more details. A major goal of Town Crier Productions is to help people better understand how the infrastructure around them came to be. A task much more difficult in an era where there are very few ways to learn how the overall system works. For instance, Charlottesville's government took over responsibility for planning and procurement of road projects within city limits from the Virginia Department of Transportation back in 2005. While that has included completion of the John Warner Parkway, the Belmont Bridge, and several other projects, the city has recently struggled to deliver projects on time and has been working with VDOT to move out of deficient status. Charlottesville's current planning documents all point the way toward a more dense city, while also removing space available for vehicles. Goal 2 of the transportation chapter of the comprehensive plan is to
15: improve quality of life and promote active living by reducing automobile use and congestion and supporting multimodal options for safe and convenient travel.
0: How well is Charlottesville meeting those various planning goals? And how well does the city communicate what it plans to do with the people who live here and the people who commute here? For instance, the city's website listing transportation and mobility projects has not been updated since November of 2025. One way to get information is to check in directly with the people charged with doing the work, preferably when they're in a position where elected officials can ask questions and communicate their priorities. One such check-in took place on July 15, 2026, when Charlottesville's transportation planning manager briefed council in a work session that lasted an hour and a half. Ben Chambers began with highlights from the past fiscal year, including a submission of a project through VDOT's SmartScale project. Charlottesville had been asked to stop making applications due to a backlog of uncompleted projects.
13: This will be West Main and Ridge that was brought to you for your endorsement a few weeks back. We've got all of our application materials in at this point, and it's just a matter of hitting the go button.
0: The project, which is not listed on the city's transportation and mobility website, would restrict eastbound traffic from West Main Street onto Water Street in favor of additional space for cyclists and pedestrians. Motorized vehicles would instead travel onto South Street and have to make a left turn to get to downtown. Chambers also had an update on a plan to put the four-lane stretch of 5th Street on a road diet by converting one lane for bicycles and pedestrians. There will be a test next year.
13: This is a project that Public Works will be doing some testing of the traffic modeling next year. Our traffic modeling didn't take into account that we have a lot of construction projects that are going to affect this corridor. So we want to make sure before we put down anything permanent that we understand the traffic implications that are happening there.
0: The city does have a website for the 5th Street Road Diet and Bikeway project, but it does not appear to be up to date. Chambers is also part of an effort to use the Charlottesville-Albemarle Regional Transit Authority to increase funds to facilitate frequency and route expansion. Council will get a longer briefing in September. Hopefully, you'll get a story next week. Chambers did have another transit update.
13: We have audited every bus stop in the CAT system in the past year. This is a huge accomplishment. We, for a long time, didn't know where all of our bus stops were. And the ones that we did know, we didn't know what was actually at them beyond, you know, just a typical CAT sign.
0: The city also hands out vouchers for people to buy e-bikes. Chambers said some of that funding comes from penalties paid to the city through the Dockless Mobility Permit Program.
13: We have moved beyond the initial program, which was $1,000 vouchers for every winner. Now we have a tiered program that has higher vouchers for folks who have low-income needs and may need an assistance to pay for a whole bike.
0: Chambers' presentation also hinted at regional cooperation with Albemarle County to make alterations to roadways in and around where Emmett Street makes a major highway and then becomes one itself.
13: We have identified a few alternatives around the hydraulic 250 and 29-250 interchanges to remove some of the unnecessary movements that are there, improve some safety, and make some connections through that area that aren't there today, including an extension of Hillsdale Drive south to the bypass that would sort of provide a connection to the new Holiday Drive site for transit, pedestrians, and bicyclists as well.
0: The city of Charlottesville purchased the 2000 Holiday Drive site for $6.2 million for a future low barrier shelter. The slide deck for the presentation offered no further details or context for how those changes would be made. Have decisions already been made before the public knows there's even a decision point? Chambers said the public can expect to be engaged soon. The comprehensive plan had several references to lowering speed limits across the city, and that has been an item on Chambers' to-do list. Last year, City Council agreed to spend $500,000 on a series of low-cost, quick-build solutions to try to encourage people to slow down. Chambers said a study of city roads found that most of them have posted speed limits that are higher than the speed they are designed for.
13: That means all of our local streets, we said they should be 20 miles per hour. They're all 25 today, so they're showing up as orange on here. A lot of that has been baked into our city code.
0: Chambers said he is working with the city attorney's office on language that will allow the city engineer to determine the speed limit based on a series of factors. But in some cases, that will mean adding additional infrastructure. It will also mean communicating to outsiders that they must follow Charlottesville's rules.
13: If we are going to be a town that has a lot of streets that are 20 miles per hour, that makes us pretty unique. And we need to make sure that people understand when they're coming into the city, we're going to be driving a little bit slower here.
0: One of the first places this will take place is Rose Hill Drive, which will see a design speed reduced to 25 miles per hour to improve safety for bikes and pedestrians. A plan is underway for implementation next summer when the road is expected to be repaved. Zoe McComber is a senior transportation planner in Charlottesville.
16: We were also trying to generally work with low-cost, quick-build materials, preserving the number of vehicle travel lanes and on-street parking. We didn't want to mess with that too much.
0: In some areas, the lane widths will be reduced from 17 feet to 11 feet, and in others, center turn lanes will be removed. There will also be a new four-way stop at Henry Avenue and Rose Hill in order to calm traffic down. This project has been developed with feedback from the Rose Hill Neighborhood Association and the Charlottesville Bike and Pedestrian Advisory Committee. City Council got a first look at the design, but were not told a price tag. Now, it's not often I become a character in stories, but my appearance here is quite brief. In January 2024, a group of Charlottesville property owners filed suit against the city of Charlottesville, claiming the city did not follow state law when it adopted the development code a month before. Here's a section from the original complaint in what would become known as White v. Charlottesville. Despite advocating for an enormous increase in density, City Council failed to conduct any studies about the impact of the new zoning ordinance on the city's transportation, schools, water, sewer, public services, or infrastructure. Last summer, the zoning code was briefly in limbo because an outside council working for the city had failed to file a response on time. Charlottesville Circuit Court Judge Claude Worrell later reconsidered his motion of default judgment. 2 months later, the plaintiffs agreed to settle the case if the city produced a traffic impact statement that followed state regulations and submit the new zoning ordinance to VDOT. Details are in the draft settlement agreement provided as part of the October 20th, 2025 City Council meeting. The staff report for that meeting said it would cost money to complete the traffic impact statement. Funds will be required to complete the necessary traffic studies for submission to VDOT, and those costs are expected to be meaningful. However, they are anticipated to be substantially lower than the costs the city would incur if the case proceeded through discovery, trial, and potential appeals, which would likely require extensive expert involvement. On the same night, City Council agreed to spend $6.2 million for 2000 Holiday Drive. They also agreed to set aside $1.5 million for city environmental and mobility plans. This staff report does not specifically tie the mobility plan to the traffic information statement. It's unclear if that work has been conducted, but a non-suit has been filed to end the existing legal case. On July 15th, Chambers mentioned my name when introducing a discussion of the mobility study, which he described as making sure selected projects conform to city values.
13: And we also want to make sure that there is a longer-term vision and strategy around implementing these projects, making sure that the implementation is connected to the vision that we have. I do want to note for anybody who is reading Sean Tubbs, the purpose of the city mobility plan is not responding to the infrastructure study requirement from our lawsuit. That is something we've already taken care of.
0: What my previous reporting might have failed to note is that on October 20th, 2025, City Council agreed to direct $650,000 from the surplus fund to hire 3TP Ventures to specifically work on the traffic impact statement, though that phrase was not used in the staff report. Here's what it says in that staff report.
15: This project will consider and assess both the impacts of Charlottesville Development Code together with projected population growth, and this project is inclusive of the transportation study necessary to meet the terms of the settlement agreement relative to the White v. Charlottesville case.
0: If this work has been conducted, it's not been done in public, and City Council was not given a status update at the July 15th, 2026 work session. In an email this week, Chambers said any follow-up on the traffic impact statement will need to be directed to the city manager's office. A Freedom of Information Act request will be submitted by Monday morning. Chambers said the mobility study will take a look at all of the transportation strategies in the comprehensive plan, and the first product will be an existing conditions and plans assessment memorandum.
13: That really lays out, these are the things that we need out of a mobility plan and why.
0: Chambers said the development code has a lot of policy changes, such as no longer requiring off-street parking and requiring more spaces for bikes to be parked. That means a lot of room for future study, especially on parking.
13: We really don't have very robust plans for parking. We did have a plan back in 2016 that laid out sort of parking needs around downtown. Since then, not a whole lot has been moved forward with that. So we need to sort of understand the supply and the demand of parking in the city.
0: Chambers said a component of the mobility plan will also include trying to encourage commuters to take other modes of transportation, because the city cannot solve traffic congestion by building more capacity.
13: A lot of the issues that we're facing around congestion are not something that we can build our way out of. And it's not something that we can really affect all that much, because it's because of regional growth. It's because of people coming in and needing to use our facilities.
0: Albemarle County is also producing a mobility study, and Chambers said the city is working to help ensure language is consistent across both efforts. A new advisory committee will oversee the city's work. Councillors did have questions, but it was a long discussion with a lot of information. I'll have more stories about transportation as they go forward. There was a lot that was not addressed during this presentation, such as the status of multiple projects, including the status of two smart scale funded projects that went to bid earlier this year, but a contract was not signed. What questions do you have about transportation? Drop me a line. I will try to answer. Leave a comment and do pay attention. We are very close to the end of the program today, but we've got an extra minute or so left, so let's look ahead at what could be a full week. Let's start with Monday, when Charlottesville City Council will meet. They'll get an update on the Anchor Team, which is designed to help in mental health crises. They'll also learn about the latest in efforts to address finding places for the unhoused to live in advance of a September 1st deadline to have people removed from the Rivanna River and Free Bridge encampments. Council will also hold the first of two readings on an additional $204,117 in funds to the Albemarle-Charlottesville Regional Jail. Also on Monday, the Louisa County Board of Supervisors will meet. They'll have a discussion on economic opportunity zones. Moving to Wednesday, the Fluvanna County Board of Supervisors meets in a special closed session at 4 p.m. before a regular meeting begins at 5 p.m. The main event on Wednesday is the Albemarle Board of Supervisors. They're going to get an update on Shenandoah National Park. They're going to learn about the status of the county's housing Albemarle policy and review the work plan for the Department of Community Development. That will likely include whether there's room for county staff to work on that CAFO ordinance. They'll also take a look at the potential for three activity center plans in the urban area, and they'll begin the process of coming up with legislative ideas for the 2027 General Assembly. That is the end of the program. Now, there will be other things that are likely going to

Alrighty. Good morning. This, of course, is WTJU, Charlottesville, 91.1 FM, and available worldwide at WTJU.net. Leftover Biscuits, of course, you're usually expecting Paul in here, but he's off today. I'm taking over for him. We'll get through some stuff here. Let me mention, though, tonight on Gather Round from 8 to 9, we always have a special concert or something on Saturday nights on 8 to 9 p.m. on Gather Round. And tonight we're going to have a Hungarian group, Sherndigo. They're going to be playing from 8 to 9. This was a 2015 concert. They are a Hungarian folk group and fairly interesting group. I enjoyed them. I remember seeing them when they were here. So check that out tonight. What I'm going to do today is I'm going to talk about a couple of groups that got their start in Chicago at the radio station WLS Barn Dance. That was a Saturday night program where they played country music and they did skits on the and just had comedians and whatnot, just a general, probably you could call it an early version of Hee Haw on the radio. Was very well known. At one point, it went national when NBC, the National Broadcasting Company, picked it up for their radio stations, and it went nationwide. But a lot of people got their start on that station. A lot of people would play that station from time to time. You know, they come in for contract, and they play two or three Saturdays, and then they go on to something else. It was a very popular station. The first band I'm going to talk about are somebody I think that gets overlooked a lot. They were around a long time. They basically created comedy.

music. They inspired people. Weird Al Yankovic, if you know who that is, he often quotes this band as the band that inspired him, a lot of what he does. If you know Spike Jonze and his City Slickers, so Spike Jonze copied this band to start his band. There were several other bands like the Corn Cobblers that copied this band. But the Hoosier Hotshots were the first sort of humorous country band. And it was started by two brothers, Ken and Paul Treach. Ken played guitar, and Paul, who is better known as Hezzy Treach, he played the slide whistle, and he also played the washboard. And he had a special washboard that he called his, what did he call that thing? He called it a Wabash washboard. And it was a standard washboard like you used in cleaning clothes, washing clothes. But he had attached several whistles to it. He had multiple bicycle horns, those rubber bulb bicycle horns. He had several bicycle horns in different tones, and just make a whole variety of noises. They were a very strange band. They started out as the Treach Brothers about 1918, and they were on vaudeville, the vaudeville stage. They were traveling around doing all the vaudeville stages throughout Canada and northeastern United States. They were part of a bigger band called the Ezra Buzzington's Brew Band, and they were very popular. At some point, they met another man from Indiana named Gabe Ward. And Gabe Ward played the clarinet. And they invited him to join them. And they were known as the Treach Brothers and Ward. And they did this show on vaudeville for several years, until about 1929. Of course, that's when talking movies became very popular, and the vaudeville stages started dying. The vaudeville playhouses, a lot of them were converted to movie theaters, and vaudeville just sort of died. And they were out of work, and didn't know what to do. And then about 1932, they were approached by the Red Cross. 1932, there had been a bad flood up in the Ohio River Valley. And the Red Cross was trying to raise money. So they were going to do a benefit show on radio station WOWO in Fort Wayne, Indiana. And they asked the Treach Brothers in Ward if they'd come and play on the show, be one of the guests. And they did. They came on the show, and they were incredibly popular. They kept, they had different performers coming up to the microphones and playing, and they'd disappear, and somebody else would come up and play. Well, the audience, the studio audience, kept asking for the Treach Brothers to come back. They kept wanting them to come back. And the announcer, at one point, kind of forgot their name, and He said, well, let's get these hot shots back up on the stage again. And the Treach Brothers just loved that, the hot shots. Oh, that's great, the hot shots. They kept calling themselves the hot shots. So they changed their name, and they decided they wanted to make the name a little more specific. So since all three of them were from Indiana, they called themselves the Hoosier Hot Shots. And that kind of got them started. And from there, in 1933, they went to the Chicago World's Fair, and they got a chance to perform at some of the side stages at Chicago's World's Fair. And there was a talent spotter
for the Chicago radio station, WLS. He heard them. He thought they were great. He told them to come in for an audition for the barn dance. And they came in. And the guy that did the audition for the barn dance rejected them. He said they were too wild, too crazy. And also, what kind of country band were they that they didn't have a yodeler? They didn't have a fiddle. They didn't have a banjo. I mean, it was three guys with a clarinet, a slide whistle, and a guitar. He said, that ain't going to work. Nope. Well, anyway, the guy that originally spotted him, he says, well, don't go away. We'll get you some bookings. And they booked him at the State Fair show in Saginaw, Michigan. And the crowd just ate them up. There were several WLS performers at that same show, and they were almost booed off the stage because everybody wanted to hear the Who's or Hot Shots. So the radio station backed down and signed them up for a contract in 1933. And they started appearing every Saturday night on the WLS Barn Dance. And they did that for a number of years. And then by the 40s, in 1944, Paramount Pictures made a movie of the National Barn Dance. And, of course, they featured the Who's or Hot Shots. And that movie went over really well. So Columbia Pictures came up and signed the Who's or Hot Shots to a two-year deal. And then over the next 10 or 15 years, they appeared in like 20-some movies. And by the 50s, they were doing TV appearances. They were playing hotels, nightclubs. They were doing farm shows. They started releasing albums. 1966, they released their last album, which that was called Are You Ready, Hezzy, which was their kind of opening line for all their songs. It was Dave, the guitar player, talking to his brother, Hezzy. Are you ready, Hezzy? And let's hear some of their music. This is the Who's or Hot Shots. We're going to hear the song, I Like Bananas Because They Have No Bones.

You can have your operas and your symphonies. You can have the humming of the birds and the bees. You can have the strumming of that old banjo, but none of them compare with Whistling Joe. You can have the moaning of the tuba solo. You can have the whistle of the piccolo. You can have the laughing of the saxophone, but none of them compare with Whistling Joe.

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Leftover Biscuits is made possible in part by the University of Virginia. Thank you, UVA. We appreciate your support. As we do, the support we get from all of our loyal listeners out there, we certainly do appreciate that. Well, we were listening there to the Hoosier Hotshots from, I think, all those recordings were from the mid-30s. The last thing you heard there was the Farewell Blues. Before that was Wahoo. Wonder where UVA got that from. Before that was Shake Your Dogs. Before that was Farmer Gray. Farmer Gray was the one, that was the first one where they featured Hezzy on the washboard instead of the slide whistle. And you really heard the washboard and heard several different tones from the bicycle horns he had on his washboard, as well as the whistles he had on his washboard. The Wabash washboard. And actually, there was a company that made those for a while after the success of the Hoosier Hotshots. They were making and selling Wabash washboards. Huh. Before Farmer Gray was another song, Whistlin' Joe from Kokomo. Before that was an instrumental, Oakville Twister. It's hard to call any of their songs instrumentals because they talk throughout. They're not singing, but they are talking. And we started things out with one of my favorites. I like bananas because they have no bones. I actually, when I was in high school, I found a 78. And that was the title. It was a Hoosier Hotshot 78. And that was the title of the song that was on it. I like bananas. And I just didn't know what it was, but I just liked that title. I had to buy it. Oh, well. All righty. Let's see here. I wish I still had that. It's long gone. I lost it in one of my moves. Let's see. What else do we need to mention? 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All right. One last thing about the Hoosier Hotshots. As I said, they released their last record album in, what did I say, 69, I think, whatever. But they still toured somewhat. And their last tour, their sort of farewell tour, was by this time they were based in California. So their last tour was 1979, that late. They did a final show tour. And they played several hotels in Las Vegas. And then I think their last show was at Knott's Berry Farm in California. And at that time, Hezzy was not feeling well, and he died the next year. So his brother, Ken, died, I think, about 7 or 8 years later. Oh, goodness. Let's see. Okay, now, that was one artist that you would have heard on the Chicago WLS Barn Dance on Saturday night. Another band you would have heard was the female trio, the Overstake sisters, Evelyn, Lucille, and Eva Overstake. Interesting name. They
where I think they were from Illinois. They had a father, of course, Herschel. He was very demanding, very driven. You might think the Jackson family, Joe Jackson, the overprotective, driving father, and lots of bad stories about Joe Jackson, whether they're true or not, I don't know. But I'm sure there were probably bad stories about Herschel Overstake. Anyway, he started his daughters out in 1929 performing on street corners with the Salvation Army Band. They did the three-part harmonies for the band. That got them noticed, and then later they started performing on local Illinois radio stations, the small stations, not much reach. In 1931, Herschel took the girls, this was like November, December 1931, he took them up to Chicago to audition for WLS, the big radio station up there. And they liked them, and there was some going back and forth with Herschel. I think Herschel was trying to, get the most bang for his buck with his daughters. And finally, in January of 1932, the girls signed a contract, an exclusive contract, to perform weekly on the WLS Barn Dance every Saturday night. Only they weren't to be called the Overstake Sisters. They didn't like that Overstake name as much as anybody else did. So they renamed them the Three Little Maidens, or the Three Little Maids. And that's how they appeared. And they played on the Saturday night radio. They played other shows. They sang as a trio. They were also, the individual sisters were also pulled out and stuck with other bands. A band would come in and wouldn't have a female singer, so they get the Overstake Sisters to sing with them. Just typical variety country radio show kind of thing. At the time they signed the contract, the three sisters, Evelyn, 18 years old, she was the oldest. Lucille was 17 years old, and Eva was 14 years old. So put them out on the market early, their father did. Unfortunately, because they played exclusively contract with WLS, they were never recorded by a record label. That happened quite frequently. That's why you probably never heard of the Three Little Maids. Now, what did happen in 1942, the Army got a hold of them. 1942, the Army started making transcription discs. These were discs that were made up and sent overseas and played on U.S. radio stations entertaining the Army. They were played at the USO clubs that were set up overseas to give soldiers coffee and a chocolate bar, some cigarettes, that kind of thing. So they made transcription discs in 1942 as a trio. The only time they were recorded as a trio. And because of WLS exclusive contract, they couldn't call them the Three Little Maids. That was exclusive to WLS. And they didn't want to call them the Overstake Sisters. Nobody likes that Overstake name. So they called them the Little Country Girls. So they appeared on transcriptions. I've got recordings of some of those transcriptions. So we'll play a few of those to get us started. Here are the Little Country Girls, Eva, Evelyn, and Lucille doing the Little Old Hillbilly Town.

All righty. I'd like to remind you that the First Baptist Church on West Main Street here in Charlottesville will be presenting a gospel concert on Saturday, August the 15th. The concert will happen from 3 to 5 p.m. Powerful voices come together to raise money to support the youth members in college or in vocational schools. Performers include Ivan Orr, Chris Lewis, Jen Tao, and Sharrell Cassidy. For more information, you can call 434-607-7913. Again, that phone number is 607-7913. A gospel concert on Saturday, August the 15th. All righty. That was the Little Country Girls, who also appeared under the name The Three Little Maids. That was what they sounded like as a trio. Now, all of them had an individual career. They stopped performing as a trio at some point in the late 30s, and they went their own separate ways. The oldest sister, Evelyn, Evelyn Overstreet, I don't know what her married name was. She was actually the one, she was married before she came on the show. She got married at 16. She had a child at 17, and she made her debut on WLS at 18. Now, after she played with the Three Little Maids with her two sisters, she decided to stay on at WLS, and she had her own. She continued to sing on the barn dance on Saturday nights, but they gave her a Saturday morning show where she was known as the Melody Maid, and she sang and did other, you know, talked and, you know, Saturday morning, you know, talking to the housewives about other things around the house and whatnot, you know, how radio was in those days. Unfortunately, she made no solo recordings. The only recording she ever made was those transcription recordings that we just listened to. So I can't play you anything from Evelyn. Now, on the other hand, the youngest sister in the group, Eva Overstreet, she's a soap opera. I'm sorry. She had a poor, horrible life, even though she was a big radio star. Sang with her sister. She started singing with her sisters at 14. She secretly married Red Foley when she was 16. Red Foley was a frequent guest on the barn dance. He'd show up every couple of months and he'd play. And everything I've read about Red Foley, he was not a nice guy. He was a womanizer. He was a drunkard. He seemed to really like underage girls. He married her at 16 and she had her first child about 8 months later. So, I'm not going to say anything about that. Red's first wife had died just a couple of months before he married Eva. And she died in childbirth, or she died a couple of days after childbirth. And the funny thing is, if you look at her wedding anniversary date and you look at the date that their first child was born, it's the same day. So that's rather interesting. Anyway, Red married Eva when she was 16. I guess she went to live with him in Nashville and take care of his child from his first marriage. Though it wasn't but a few months later, he had a child with Eva. And he ended up having three children with Eva, all born before she was 23 years old. So she's a 23-year-old, and she's raising four kids. When she married Red Foley, she changed her professional name to Judy Martin.
And she had a few hits on the radio. She signed a couple recording contracts. Probably Red got her recording contracts. But she did a few songs. And unfortunately, she committed suicide at 34. So very short, very sad life. Her daughter, her first child, later would grow up and marry Pat Boone. And their daughter would be Debbie Boone, the one-hit wonder with You Light Up My Life. So strange how things relate. Anyway, here's a couple of songs from Judy Martin and her Mountain Rangers. And, of course, Judy Martin's really Eva Overstake. Here we go.

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2: All righty. We heard two cuts there from Eva Oversteak. Under the name of Judy Martin and her Mountain Rangers. She did I Hate to Say Goodbye to the Prairie, followed up by the Straight Shooting Cowgirl. As I said, committed

So, Lucille performed for a short time with the Prairie Ramblers. They were a early country group that often appeared on WLS radio, and they cut some records. Only when they cut the records, since they were under contract to WLS, the Prairie Ramblers became the Sweet Violet Boys, and Lucy Overstake became Lucille Lee. So they changed their names, and I've got one of those cuts. So let's hear Lucille Lee and the Sweet Violet Boys, and they're going to do the song, I Married a Mouse of a Man. Here we go.

All righty. That was Lucille Overstake appearing as Lucille Lee with the Sweet Violet Boys, which were really the Prairie Ramblers. And they did the song, I Married a Mouse of a Man. That was written by Lucille Overstake. She wrote that song. She decided she had a talent for writing songs, and she decided that she was going to break away from the station so she could write the songs and get them published and sing them herself on records. And so she left the radio station WLS and went out independent. And she decided that she was going to be a modern-day Annie Oakley. So she learned how to shoot. She learned how to rope, lasso, and she learned how to use a bullwhip, and she changed her name to Jenny Lou Carson, kind of like Kit Carson's sister, something like that. And she toured Texas for a while with another singer called Texas Tommy, and they played rodeos and clubs and whatnot. But she released several albums as Jenny Lou Carson, and she wrote a lot of songs. I did want to mention that song that we just sang where she was appearing as Lucille Lee, where I Married a Mouse of a Man. That's kind of a true story. She did not have much luck marrying either.

there. She actually married 4 different men. None of the marriages lasted longer than about a year, 18 months before she was divorced. She finally ended up buying a ranch in Texas and just going to live there with her mother. So gave up on husbands altogether. Anyway, let's hear a couple of Jenny Lou Carson songs. This is Lucille Overstake appearing as Jenny Lou Carson. We'll hear 2 songs that she wrote herself. We'll start with Go West, Young Man.

Nah, I guess that song's not so politically correct these days, but we won't worry about that. That was, of course, Lucille Overstake singing under her new name, Jenny Lou Carson. Gonna give you back to the Indians. And before that, also Jenny Lou Carson doing Go West, Young Man, Go West. Both of those songs were written by Lucille Overstake. She had a lot of luck writing songs. Shortly around this same time, she wrote the song You Two-Timed Me One Time Too Often. And in 1945, Tex Ritter recorded that song, and it hit the top 100 country charts, and it climbed all the way up to number one on the country charts, and it stayed at number one for 11 weeks. That was the first time a song written by a woman was on the country charts, and it made number one. All right, and Tex Ritter had that recording. He also did another song of hers called The Jealous Heart, and that spent 23 weeks. He did that in 1946, I believe. That stayed on the country charts for 23 weeks. So she was a good songwriter, and her songs made a lot of money for a lot of different country singers like Tex Ritter, Moon Mullican, Tex Williams, Wesley Tuttle, just all kinds. And that's how we're going to finish the show. We're gonna do some of her tunes sung by the people who made them famous. All right, we'll start off with Tex Ritter doing You Two-Timed Me One Time Too Often, the number one hit in 1945.

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You can't trust one to the corner nowadays. Gotta watch your dough, she'll cheat you blind. A woman ain't got but a one-track mind. You'll find out, but it's a man that always pays. She'll feed you a line, it'll turn your head. You'll marry her, and when you're in bed, she'll go through all the pockets in your pants. Then if you object, there'll be a big fight, and chances are it'll last all night. 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

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And I'm tipping you off your goose is cooked when one of those females get you hooked, so you better think it over while you may.

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All righty. That was Moon Mulligan. I Left My Heart in Texas. Before that was Tex Williams along with the Spade Cooley Orchestra doing I've Taken All I'm Gonna Take From You. Before that was Tiny Hill and his Cactus Cut-Ups, and they did Never Trust a Woman. And we started to set off with Tex Ritter, You Two-Timed Me, One Time Too Often. All four of those songs were written by Jenny Lou Carson, who, of course, real name was Virginia Lucille Overstake, one of the Overstake sisters, the three maids, the three melodies, whatever. Very confusing. but they were on WLS Radio, Chicago Barn Dance, and as well were the Hoosier Hotshots that we did the first half hour of the show. I've actually gotten so many calls about the Hoosier Hotshots that I realized I probably should have played a few more of their songs. What I'll do is I think I'm going to be doing the show again next Saturday. I'll put a few Hoosier Hotshots on next Saturday's show to give you a more of a taste of that band. That, to me, that was a really interesting band. I've always liked the Hoosier Hotshots. Interesting band. All right, we're going to close out with one more song. This is another Tex Williams and his Western Caravan band, and they're going to do another Jenny Lou Carson song, The Foolish Tears. All righty. Enjoy and stay tuned for Atlantic Weekly Part 1.

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0: All righty. I was enjoying that tune so much, I forgot I was supposed to go on there now. All righty. You are, of course, listening to WTJU, Charlottesville, 91.1 on your FM dial and available worldwide at WTJU.net. All righty. 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That's Java, J-A-B-A, cares.org. All righty. Java does a lot of good stuff besides that for our older community. Oh, we started the show off this morning with an oldie but a goodie, the Mando Mafia, a local band. I don't think they get together anymore. They're getting up there in years, folks, but they were around a long number of years, and we heard them do a version of Eck Robinson's tune, "There's a Brown Skin Girl Down the Road Somewhere." Great old tune. Let's see here. What else do I need to tell you about? 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Historic walking tour season is underway. There are tours that include the Court Square, where Charlottesville began, the Black Barbers of Charlottesville, as well as a tour on the historic downtown mall. Private walking tours are available. For more details and to see how to get tickets, you can go online to albemarlehistory.org/tours. 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Yeah, those walking tours are very popular. Very interesting, too, as well, I tell you. Let's see here. We're going to start things off here we're going to hear something from the Freight Hoppers. Ann and Phil Case are going to do one for us. We'll hear something from the Early Maze, but we're going to start off with Doc Watson being accompanied in a live show by his grandson, Richard Watson, Doc and Richard Watson. And they're going to do an old Huddy Ledbetter tune called "In the Pines." I hope you enjoy it.
1: Right here is another kind of blues. This is a real country blues. The original on this was recorded at the Bristol Sessions when the Ralph Peer Sr. recorded some of the first country music that was recorded. Jimmy Rogers did his first songs over there. Carter Family. Claude Brent and the Tenova Ramblers did a version of this. This is somewhere between that and the bluegrass version that happened a little later when Mr. Bill Monroe got out of it.

All righty. You are listening to WTJU. This is Atlantic Weekly, part one. That last set of songs, the last thing you heard there were the Freight Hoppers, and they did a song, We Shall All Be Reunited. That was written by the Reverend Alfred G. Carnes, a native of Bedford County, Virginia, written back in the late 20s. I think that was Carrie Fridley doing the vocals there for the Freight Hoppers. Before that, we heard from Ann and Phil Case, and they did the song If We Ever Meet Again. That's another old one. That was written by Albert E. Brumley. Before that, we heard from the Early Mays, and they did the song My Home's Across the Blue Ridge Mountains. That was a song that the Carter family used to do. And we started to set off with Doc Watson and his grandson, Richard Watson, from a live show in 2002, and they did the song In the Pines. And that was written, well, possibly written by Huddy Ledbetter, who's better known as Leadbelly. There's a couple of people that take claim. I think Alan Riggs takes claim for that song, too. And who knows? All righty. Let's see here. What's going on? Support for Atlantic Weekly Part 1 comes from the American Shakespeare Center. The Shakespeare Center is presenting the Shakespeare comedy As You Like It. That's happening now through August the 8th. You can escape to the Forest of Arden, where Shakespeare lets comedy run wild with moments that remind us that sometimes you have to lose yourself to find yourself. Information about tickets for As You Like It can be found online by going to the American Shakespeare Center.com. Again, the web address to find out about tickets and other details is AmericanShakespearCenter.com. All righty. I'd also like to remind you that tonight we have Gather Round from 8 to 9. Gather Round is a weekly program we have where we play some archived concert songs and performances that we have on hand in our library. And tonight we're going to be hearing a 2015 concert featuring the Hungarian band Sherndigo. I think I'm saying that right, but you never know. They did a performance for us back in 2015. It was pretty good. So if you like Hungarian folk music, this could be for you. All righty. Let's see here. What else is going on? I think it got us caught up, all the little announcements we have to make. Let's see here. This next set of songs, we're going to hear something from David Grisman, along with some help from John Hartford and Mike Seeger. We'll hear something from Erwin Marshall. Molly O'Brien is going to sing us one. But we're going to start off with Jean Ritchie, and she's going to do a song that was written by Alice Gerard. Now is the cool of the day. Enjoy.

0: You are, of course, listening to WTJU. This is Atlantic Weekly, Part 1. The last thing you heard there was an old Bob Dylan song, Maggie's Farm. That was performed by David Grisman, along with some help from John Hartford and Mike Seeger. Before that, we heard the Delmore Brother tune, The Fugitive's Lament. That was performed by Erwin Marshall. Before that was Molly O'Brien, and she did the song Beware, which was written by Alfred Reed, also known as Blind Alfred Reed. He was a musician in West Virginia in the early days and wrote little songs and performed, trying to keep his family fed. Not a whole lot of work for a blind man in those days. And we started things off with Gene Ritchie. I always loved Gene Ritchie's voice. And she did the song Now is the Cool of the Day, a song written by Alice Gerard. All righty. Let's see here. I think I've got all the station business done at the moment, so we can just go play some more music. This next set of songs coming up, I don't know what we'll get to, but we'll certainly get to the group Blue Highway, and we'll hear something from Alan Monday. We'll hear something from the Seldom Seen, but we're going to start off with a kind of obscure band from the 60s, the Kentucky Colonels. They were a band that played out on the West Coast, very bluegrassy. They consisted of Roland White and his brother Clarence White, great pickers. Billy Ray and Roger Bush was in the band, Bobby Sloan, Leroy Mack. This is from a live show in Palo Alto back in November 1964. They're going to do the Salty Dog Blues, great song written by Wiley and Zeke Morse. And this is a live show, so they're going to talk a little bit. Roland White is going to be, he was always the announcer for the band. He's going to talk a little bit at the beginning of this. So here you go.
1: There've been a lot of people come up and ask us if we could do this number and that number, so we don't, you know, can't remember them from intermission until now. So if there's any requests, just holler them out. And before you do, let me say this. If you holler out five in a row that we don't know, we're going home. So go ahead. No, I'm just kidding. Anything you want to hear, and if we can do it, we'll sure try it. Go ahead some more. We got Chug-a-Lug and Amazing Grace later. We're going to have that one in just a minute, too. Salty Dog Blues, my goodness. Yeah, you want to do that? All righty, we'll do the old Salty Dog Blues.

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www.ncbi.org/jobs. All righty. Oh, that last set was a visit back to 1965. The last thing you heard there was Fred Neil. He did the song Country Boy, which was written by Johnny Cash. Before that was Odetta, and she did the song Walking Down the Line. And that was written by Bob Dylan. Tom Rush did the song Do Re Mi, an old Woody Guthrie song. And we started that set off with Kathy and Carol, Kathy Larsh and Carol McComb. And they did the song Carter's Blues, which is an old Carter Family song. All righty. Oh, my goodness. I should remind you that support for Atlantic Weekly Part 1 comes in part from Songs Children Sing. 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Okie dokie. Let's see. This next set of songs, we're going to hear something performed by Michelle Schacht. Nancy Griffith will sing one for you, as will Amy Spence. But we're going to start off with one of my favorite, I want to say semi-local singers. She was in the D.C. area, Northern Virginia, D.C., so she's semi-local. The late, great Eva Cassidy. And she's going to do a traditional song called The Bold Young Farmer. I hope you enjoy, Eva.

All righty. Michelle Shock there. One Piece at a Time. Song written by Wayne Kemp, but of course Johnny Cash was the one that had the big hit with it. Before Michelle Shock, we heard from Nancy Griffith. She did a Waylon Jennings song called You Asked Me To. Before that, we heard from Amy Spence. She did the song Don't Let Us Get Sick. That was written by Warren Zevon. And we started the set off with the late, great Eva Cassidy, and she did the traditional song, The Bold Young Farmer. I'd like to remind you, on Monday afternoons from 4 to 7, we have a show called Back Up and Push. It takes a look at bluegrass and old-time tunes from yesterday as well as today. You can hear all kinds of good stuff if you're into bluegrass and old time. I know I certainly like listening to it. That's Back Up and Push, Monday afternoons from 4 to 7. All righty. Got time for one more long set, I think. I think I've got something lined up from Herb Peterson. Roseanne Cash will do something. Shelby Lynn. And we're going to start off with Chris Hillman and Herb Peterson together. And they're going to do a Tom Russell song called Missing You. Enjoy.

All righty. That was Lyle Lovett and Kathy Mattea doing Trouble in the Fields, a Nancy Griffith song. Before that was Herb Peterson doing an old Tom Paxton song, The Last Thing on My Mind. Before that was Roseanne Cash with her father, Johnny Cash, and they did That's How I Got to Memphis, a song written by Tom T. Hall. Before that was Shelby Lynn, some help from Alison Moore. She did the song The Old 55, which of course was written by Tom Waits. Before that was Chris Hillman and Herb Peterson, and they did the song Missing You, which was partially written by Tom Russell. All righty, that's going to finish it up for me. I got time for one more. I'm going to do Emmylou Harris. She's going to do the song Goodbye, which was written by Steve Earle. I hope you enjoy it. I'll see y'all when I see you.

And there you go, and here we are. We're going to bring you 2 hours, faithful listeners, of Irish traditional music. Some of it brand new, just a couple of weeks old. I think we got 2 new CDs. And we got some older things. For instance, we have some Arcady today. And we have some things that you probably haven't heard maybe in a long, long time. So I guess we might as well just get cracking right about now.

Sweet Harmonies. Sweet Harmonies. We hope you like that, folks. That is the really the sort of inimitable voice of Niamh Parsons there. And singing two songs this morning, The Rambling Irishman, and then earlier she did Du Bois, A Bar and a Schroeder. So from the second album, I think, that Arcady made, Many Happy Returns. So we hope you like that. Then the duo of banjo and two-row box from Gary Curley and from Stephen McKee from their brand-new CD entitled Chunky Business, which is the new CD that's got 12 cuts on it. They do a lot of things. And I'm playing especially today for musicians over in County Wicklow who first turned me on to the tune called Larkin's Beehives. And that's all the Harpers and the Lamberts around Ockram in County, sorry, blanked out, in County Wicklow. So yeah, this is WTJU Charlottesville on 91.1 FM and worldwide at WTJU.net. 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Sorry, their historic walking tour season is underway. They left a verb out. Tours include Court Square, where Charlottesville began, and Black Barbers in Charlottesville, and the historic downtown shopping mall. Private walking tours are available, and ticket and details are at albemarlehistory.org/tours. So Albemarle Historical has been around for a good century now. They know what they're doing. They have nice archives. 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

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So now you know about this and that, don't you? So it's a little after 10 o'clock today, and we're bringing you some nice old stuff as well as some new stuff. One thing you might want to listen to today is an American singer later on named Will Kaufman, who recorded a song written by Sean Moan, who's an Armagh guy, and you have to be in on the current singers, especially the older singers in Ireland, to know much about Sean Moan. And so that'll be a song about what life in Belfast was like in the 1970s, 1980s, 1990s. Pretty gruesome song, but it's beautiful too. So you want to look out for that. And you want to look out for such singers today as Maggie Carty and Rich Lang and Kathleen Keneally, all sorts of singers and instrumentalists for you. So I guess now it's about time for us to stop talking and do some music, shall we?

0: That was some lovely box playing from the Tin Sandwich Band and Timmy the Brit McCarty. From the Tin Sandwich Band, you heard a lovely hornpipe called Kitty O'Shea's. Yeah. That group actually features two harmonica players, which I don't think you hear enough of in Irish music. I just played a lovely session in Roanoke with a wonderful harmonica player, and this is a great addition to the session. Timmy there played some polkas from the Slieve Lucca region of Ireland. Can't top that. I guess we...
1: That was with Timmy the Brit, wasn't it?
0: It was Timmy the Brit.
1: Yeah. Good.
0: I guess we should hear from our sponsors here. 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

0: Well, something a little different, folks. An American singer, a Chicago blues singer, Will Kaufman, doing an Irish song, however. It's a song written by a County Armagh fella named Sean Mone, M-O-N-E. And you have to be sort of into the singing, current singing scene in Ireland to know about Sean Mone. So the song is called Jack Campbell and Rosalita. And it's essentially a very typical story about what life in Belfast was like just a few years ago. It's based on an actual incident of people from the bad section of town coming into your neighborhood and just looking for any basically innocent Catholic or anarchist or something, and they just mow them down with a submachine gun. Very KKK-like, in case you didn't pick up on that. So it's a rare song, and I really like playing Sean Mone songs over here. And we heard a song from Geraldine Bradley in the Irish language today, a song called a Stór, a Grá, a love song, and there were some nice harmonies in there. And it's from an album called From the Rising Spring, or Cluck Furon. She's got a couple of nice people playing with her on this CD. Neil Martin plays both Illan pipes and cello, and Donald O'Connor normally would be playing fiddle, but he also plays guitar and bouzouki. So there you have it. And so from a brand new album that just came to my house this week, a CD entitled All Jokes Aside, featuring on the tin whistle Kathleen Keneally and her string players John Coyne and Sean Cloessy. And for those of you in the Charlottesville scene who might remember, they have now a very, very large, overgrown fella who plays concertina, and that's Evangelos Stoll, who was here in Charlottesville a few decades ago. And so what was I going to tell you about that? I think I was going to tell you that they have all sorts of recordings on this record, but we played a cut that had three slides on it. Merrily Kiss the Quaker and Mico Russell's, some people would say Mico Russell's, and the third slide is John Joe Hornet's. For those of you who are intent on identifying tunes, that middle slide there, Mico Russell's, was popularized by the Bothy Band on their first recording in 1975. And that is true. But they didn't call it that. They called it after a certain fiddle player from County Clare that you might know. So this is a really nice CD, All Jokes Aside. They do a couple of songs on it. For instance, like The Crack Was 90 in the Isle of Man. And I think, Sylvie, we need to play that song sometime during the day today. The Crack Was 90.
1: I believe we should.
0: Yeah.
1: So that's a little topical.
0: Yeah. She gets excited, just like me, with these. Oh, yeah. And they also do a song called Sweet Ballyvaughan that they wrote themselves. And they, of course, obviously do Larkin's Beehives, don't they? Now, what do you have to say, girl, about announcements?
1: I have to say, gather around each Saturday night from 8 to 9 for an hour of special concerts, both archived and live. There will be shows from the legendary Prism Coffee House archives, mixed in with some of our announcers' own libraries. And you never know when a live concert might happen. So gather around each Saturday night right here on WTJU. And every third Saturday, tune in for Third Rail, a live concert series brought to you by the Rock Department. You can also watch it at youtube.com/WTJU.

0: Well, we hope that you really like that hot fiddling there, folks. Actually, from a guy who has played here. Do you remember that just a few months ago, Kevin O'Farrell and Patty Tutty, well, actually somebody else, I think, came here to Charlottesville. And Quaveen O'Farrell, or Kevin O'Farrell, plays several instruments, including the flute. And he was the one earlier today who played the Wicklow hornpipe. And then they went into a reel called Tommy McGuire's. So the CD is entitled Flute and Fiddle. It's got 13 cuts on it. Mostly tunes that you would have heard of, like Tom Petty's Waltz. McGettrick's Reel, Tapping Toes, Ambrose Maloney's. Nice recording. We'll send that out to our friends over in Wicklow, since that was the Wicklow hornpipe. Then you heard a singer who comes to Charlottesville once a month. It's Rich Lang, who just a few minutes ago sang a song for you called Only Our Rivers Run Free, which was immensely popular in Ireland in 1970s, 1980s, written by Cathal McConnell's brother, Mickey McConnell, and who's known as a songwriter with some philosophical but also political things to say. And Only Our Rivers Run Free, you heard everybody in Ireland, well, with good politics, sing that song. So thanks, Rich, for singing that. Very well done. And the guy with the mellow voice was Jack Warnock, that you heard just a very few minutes ago. And he probably sang the Fawn Side, or the Fawn Side, which is a County Derry song. He's from that part of the world, Jack Warnock is. He's from the Derry, especially the South Derry part of the world. He hangs out with some nice musicians like Conor Mellon, who is an Inland Piper, and Donald O'Connor, fiddle player, and especially, whose name I've forgotten right now. Oh, yeah, Dermot Mulholland. Dermot, who plays a lot of things. And they're both from South Derry, a very political part of the world. So this is the first recording that that Jack Warnock has put out, and it's called La Solus Fahine, I think. And he translates that for us as By the Light of Dusk. That's D-U-S-K, not dust. The Light of Dusk. So we got a few things coming up before us, but we need to remind you that this is WTJU Charlottesville. That was close. This is WTJU Charlottesville on 91.1 FM and worldwide at WTJU.net. And I think we'll do this recorded announcement first, and then our lady partner is going to come haunt you with her voice. Here we go.
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2: Sylvia Olita here with my good friend Kevin. I just spent some time down in Roanoke, and it might interest the local Irish community to know that there is a fiddle shop that opened recently, Roanoke Fiddle and Strings, run by a guy named Jeff White, It's a pretty lovely little store, and they carry strings catering to fiddlers. They carry fiddles catering to fiddlers, and they host an Irish session on the second Saturday of the month, starting at 11 a.m. And if you want to get in on the action here in Charlottesville, there is a session at the Whiskey Jar every Saturday starting at noon. Today, it will be hosted by Alex Davis. Normally, it's hosted by Matthew O'Donnell, who is on vacation. Lovely tunes always, lovely people, very welcoming open session. And, it's a great time, great crack. 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

At night we went to the Texas bar, got back to town by horse and car. Met Big Jim and we all went into the ring, some wine and Yates's.

0: How good is your ear and your folk music memory? 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
1: Sorry.
0: It's The Miller of Drohan by Lunasa. What about this guitar? Stefan Remmel and Echoes of Spain. What about this group? That's Hawktail and The Tobogganist. So what do these three acts have in common? 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

0: Boy, we've been playing some nice stuff today. You know that?
1: It's lovely.
0: Lovely. Well, let's see. Shall we talk about what we just played for these folks? Let's do it. We can't get away, folks, from this new CD called All Jokes Aside. It's really nice. It turns out that Kathleen Keneally herself is a very, very nice person. I think Dave at Brim's knows her, actually. She's a fine whistle player. And the fiddle player with her is great. And the bouzouki and guitar player with her is great, too. What did we play there? Was it those jigs?
2: We played The Crack Was 90 in the Isle of Man, as promised. And we played My Former Wife, The Furs in Bloom, and The Burnt Old Man, the jigs.
0: The Burnt Old Man. I knew you'd say that. So again, folks, if you want to pick it up, it's going to be a collector's item, I think, because the playing is so tight. It's a CD entitled All Jokes Aside. But if you just type in on your baby computer, Kathleen with a K, Kathleen Keneally, you'll get there. If you spell it correctly, which is C-O-N-N-E-E-L-Y, Keneally. And we've been playing some John and Maggie Carney today, too, for those of you who are curious. Maggie, the daughter, playing that very powerful tenor banjo, an old tenor banjo, I think, maybe from the 30s. And her da playing the fiddle. And the last tune set that we played for you was a pair of polkas that people around Charlottesville are starting to learn. The Memories of Ballymote, followed by the Gurcheen Crossroads. When the chieftains first brought those tunes into popularity, they called them St. Mary's and something else, I think. So that takes care of the Carneys for a while. And if you like the singing of Geraldine Bradley, we hope that you liked her version of a song called Henry Lee. And if you're really curious, you might say, Henry Lee, Henry Lee, Henry Lee. Isn't there an old-time American song called Storms on the Ocean? Yep. And Storms of the Ocean has the same melody line that this song that we played, Henry Lee, has. So again, that's Geraldine Bradley from her album called From the Rising Spring, in which she has all sorts of people playing with her, and there are some backing vocals and some harmony and la la la, just great stuff. So we got some other things coming up.
2: So there's a tune that's kind of taking Charlottesville by storm called The Yellow Waddle, which was taught to a number of Brim's members on the recent Ireland trip by the singular Tola Custy. And he really sold them on this tune, and they've sold me on this tune. It's a lovely jig. And in that same set, you have The Man from Clare and The Rakes of Clonmel, which I know from a Siobhan Peoples recording, and I'm excited to hear it here on All Jokes Aside, which, again, we cannot get away from. WTJU is supported by the Paramount Theater on Charlottesville's Downtown Mall. Paramount on Screen presents To Kill a Mockingbird on Sunday, August 9th at 2 p.m. Respected lawyer Atticus Finch defends a black man against fabricated charges. The trial exposes his children, Scott and Jem, to the evils of racism. Tickets and information for To Kill a Mockingbird on Sunday, August 9th, are at theparamount.net. The tradition of roots and culture in the Old Dominion endures, set upon the solid foundation of bedrock Nyabingi chants, syncopated ska and rumbling rocksteady. Your selectors build the framework for the positive word, sound, and power of reggae. 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

0: Well, if you don't like that song, something wrong with you, I would say. The Bonnie Light Horseman, sung by John Faulkner, with his then-wife Dolores Keane doing the backup vocals, the harmony. And she also plays the concertina, too, in case you're curious. Fiddle player is Kieran Crean. Yep, from the Creans in County Clare. And the tin whistle player there is Eamon Curran from the north, from Fermanagh or Tyrone. And he's usually the Illan Piper. In fact, he was the Illan Piper on the two hornpipes before that, when they played the Home Ruler, that a certain girl here really likes. And the other hornpipe is Across the Fence. So again, it was Eamon Curran who played the pipes. For those of you who have a memory around the Charlottesville area, you might remember that Dolores and John Faulkner and Eamon Curran came here in the late 1980s. Yep, well, about 1990 anyway, and played out at the legendary Prism Coffee House. So the title of this CD is Broken Hearted, I'll Wander. And it's on the Mulligan label from 1979, but Compass has taken over it. So for you prospective collectors or active collectors, go to Compass Records and you'll find this recording called Broken Hearted, I'll Wander. Now, Miss, what would you like to say?
1: Well, before that, we had a couple more Sleeve Lucre polkas from our good friend Timmy the Brit. Really stellar stuff. It's hard to find something that'll get you moving better than a good Irish polka.
0: Righto.
1: Righto. And of course, we had the Yellow Wattle set with the Man from Clare and the Rakes of Clonmel from All Jokes Aside, which again, some folks have brought back to this area from Ireland, learning that tune from Tola Custy. If you are interested in getting involved with Brims, you can find them at brimstunes.org. Registration for fall classes has begun. It is currently in its early bird phase, so if you would like to save some money, you can sign up now. There's a fantastic offering of classes on Tuesdays and Thursdays. There's a tune workshop with Alex Davis. There's Balron with Matthew O'Donnell. There's Sean Knows Dancing with Fiona. There's just all kinds of great stuff you can sign up for.
0: Including Illan Piping.
1: There is. There's Illan Piping, which, you know, we're very fortunate here in Charlottesville to have a phenomenal Illan Piping program. Kevin, would you like to introduce our next set here?
0: And I'll add this too, for those of you who don't know, BRIMS is an acronym that stands for the Blue Ridge Irish Music School, BRIMS. And yeah, the website's very good. And BRIMS has been around now a quarter of a century. Sort of hard to believe. The voice from Jack Warnock, it's just a great voice, I think. And he turns out that he composes some tunes too. So he played his own tunes there, and he says something about the tunes, but I've forgotten exactly what he says about the tunes, except that the first one is called Stop That Racket. The second one was called The Timekeeper, and the reel that he ends up with is called The 5 Points. Well, The 5 Points actually points the way to that rough area in Manhattan, in New York, that a film was made about, the rough Irish gangs happening in the early 1900s. And about the label of Stop That Racket was that his sister would come in while he was working on composing that tune, and she would say, laughing, she would say, Stop That Racket, Stop the Racket, Stop the Racket. So it's a great CD he's put out. Again, it's called Le Solus Fahide, which really, in his translation, means by the light of dusk. So what else do we have to talk about? We don't.
1: I'm good. I don't have anything else to say. I've exhausted my talking for the day.
0: Should we play something?
1: I believe we should.
0: What do we have?
1: We have what you just introduced.
0: Oh, let's do that then.

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0: 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Happy Saturday.
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2: Mm-hmm, it is.
1: Yes. Yeah.
0: And I'm your host, Rudy Two Shoes, here with my unstoppable squad, MC M Possible.
2: Oh, yeah, that's me.
0: And Unsweet G.
1: Yep.
0: What's up, fellows?
1: What is up?
0: Yes, what is up? That is the word of the day. Up is a it's preposition of it. Anyway, no, it's not. All right, so we're going to get into reggae in just a minute here, but you guys want to read some pronouncements for me?
1: Yeah. Okay.
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0: Fantastic.
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0: So we are, it is August 1st, and that's a special day for fans of the Grateful Dead, because this is Jerry Garcia's birthday. Today would be his 84th birthday. And as such, we're going to spend a little time doing some reggae with Jerry. Some reggae bands doing some Jerry tunes, and maybe even vice versa. Some Jerry doing some reggae tunes. We're also going to touch it on some of the groups that are playing down at the Supernova Ska Festival in Fort Monroe, Virginia, at the beginning of September. That's, I think, September 12th and 13th. One of the country's biggest ska festivals, so we're going to visit in with some of those groups, too. So tune in for 2 hours of Roots and Culture from Yod and Abroad. We're going to get into it here with a little President Brown, something fresh on Reggae Vibrations, WTJU 91.1.

0: reggae music. All right. Well, yes. So let's just go over what we've been listening to. We started out at the top of the hour with Love in the Afternoon, the Jerry Garcia Band from the Cats Under the Stars record, 1978 on Round Records. Then after our little break, we came back with President Brown, Tough Lion, and Lou Jean, Reggae on the River, a new track on Epic. Followed that up with one that from a record we're going to be hearing a bit of today. The album came out in 96. It was called Fire on the Mountain, a tribute to the Grateful Dead. And that was the Wailing Souls doing Casey Jones. That record actually stood the test of time. It's actually pretty darn good, I gotta say. After that, Damian Jr. Gong Marley gave us Welcome to Jam Rock, a single from 2005. Then the Organically Good Trio gave us Spy vs. Spy from 2017. And then finished up there with Roots of Creation with their Grateful Dub project, Fire on the Mountain, featuring Stephen Marley and Marlon Asher. And they're coming to town on September 11th. That's the band's called Roots of Creation, and they do a whole reggae-infused tribute to the Grateful Dead. So that'll be down at the Jefferson Theater on September 11th, so maybe check that out. There you go. All right, that catches up.
1: Mm-hmm.
0: Yeah, dig it.
1: Okay. 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
0: Excellent.
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0: Fantastic. Also want to let you know that the Virginia Repertory Theater in downtown Richmond is presenting Irene Sankoff and David Hines' musical Come From Away through Sunday. It's the true story of the small town of Gander, Newfoundland, that opened its homes and hearts to over 6,500 passengers on 38 grounded planes following the events of September 11th. Visit virginiarep.org for tickets and details, and we can tell you it's good because we saw it, right?
1: Yeah, that was actually pretty good.
0: Yeah, it was really good.
1: Mm-hmm.
0: Yeah. Yeah, that's a great show. Also want to let you encourage you to take a ride on the Groove Tube every Saturday night from 9 to 11 on WTJU. All right, that's all of our pronouncements. Now we got to get our act together for a whole nother set of music.
1: Mm-hmm.
0: Oh my goodness.
2: Yeah. Here we go.
1: Set.
0: Oh my goodness. All right,
1: music.
0: Yes. More, as Goldfinger would say, roots and culture from beyond and abroad. That's right. That's what we say.
2: Okay.
0: Now you know. All right. So, yeah, we're into it still. Been digging on some Jerry tunes played by reggae bands, some other bands playing their own tunes. And we're just going to keep with that trend as we're rolling forward here on Reggae Vibrations on WTGAU. Keep it locked. Happy Saturday.
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0: Big ups, Sheikh Amala Diabate. 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This is the Reggae Vibrations, and we are about halfway through. My name is Rudy Two Shoes, here accompanied by Stragglers, Impossible, and Unsweet G.
1: Yes,
2: that's us.
0: Hey, fellows. Let's go over what we were listening to. I think that's what we should do. That's what I think. I don't know. Call me crazy.
2: I think we should too. To be honest,
0: we
1: should do that. Yeah,
0: let the people know. What
2: you
0: they
2: do
0: heard.
2: That. You
0: All
2: do,
0: right, here we go. We're gonna start. So the top of the set, we'll start with "Rude Gal Rocksteady" by Japanese saxophone player Megumi Masaku. Came out in 2019 on the record Saxy Rocksteady. Followed that up with Ross Michael and the Sons of Negus from 1975's "Nonna Dja Dja Children." The track, the title track, "Nonna Dja Dja Children," "Nonna Dja Dja Children," "No Cry," actually. Then Toots Hibbert of the mighty Toots and the Maytals gave us Catfish John from the Fire on the Mountain, a reggae tribute to the Grateful Dead record. After that, the Heptones gave us Country Boy from 1976's Party Food. Then Luciano gave us We Need to Unite from 2020. Keep it down over there. All right, and then Jadon Blackamore gave us Earth Cry featuring Ake Beka from 2017's Earth Cry. And then a caller reminded me that Burning Spear covered regularly Estimated Profit, which is a Grateful Dead song. But then in the process of looking that up, which I knew, I'd heard it, and it's like 7 minutes long. I almost slipped in the set. But I found out that Burning Spear had written a song about Garcia. So we heard that. Burning Spear's Play Jerry, that came out in 1997 on his Appointment with His Majesty LP. And that brings us up to our present. Good fun. What do you think?
2: Good fun.
0: Yes, it's pretty good fun.
2: Good fun. Trademark.
0: You guys want to let the people know a thing or two about some of our supporters?
2: Yes. This program is brought to you in part by the Chameleon Silkscreen Company, located in downtown Standardsville and tuned to the Sound Choice in Central Virginia. 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
0: Yes, yes.
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0: Wonderful. And we really appreciate all of our underwriters and sponsors.
1: Oh, yeah.
0: We're a community radio station, so we need you all to stay afloat, and that's what we do.
2: Yeah.
0: It's true. Let's see. Okay, so we've been listening to some Garcia and some songs by Garcia played by other people. And now we're going to get into a little bit of the Supernova Ska Festival, which is happening September 12th and 13th down in Fort Monroe, Virginia. And we here at Reggae Vibrations, Goldfinger and I, are pretty excited about it because it's a great lineup of both like third wave ska bands, but also like originals like Derek Morgan. He first put out his tracks in 1962 and stuff. So the whole gamut of reggae and ska happens down at that thing, and we're just enthused. So I put together a little set here of some of the acts that are being featured, and we're going to start off at the top with some English Beat on Reggae Vibrations. WTJU.

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1: Yes, we are.
0: Yay! Yes, we are. And you're still tuned to WTJU, and I'm still Rudy Two Shoes, and these are still my pals, Impossible and Unsweet G.
1: Yep. It's true.
0: Hi, y'all. Let's see what happened. We started off that set with, I think it was the Beats' first hit. It was the cover of Tears of a Clown, the English Beat from 1979. Who will be playing at the Supernova? Some iteration of them is playing at the Supernova Ska Festival. I haven't drilled down in to see exactly who's there. I don't know if Dave Wakeling's with that ensemble. But we know that Rankin Roger passed a few years ago, so he will not be there. But it will still be excellent. After that, Derek Morgan gave us Forward March from 1963, also playing at the Supernova Ska Festival. Derek Morgan still kicking, doing cool stuff. After that, we had Hugo Lobo giving us Fire Fire featuring Limbaugh Golding. Limbaugh Golding is the guitar player and vocalist of The Specials, one of my favorite two-tone bands from back in the way, yonder day. After that, Marsha Aitken gave us I'm Still in Love with You. Then Yellow Man, Nobody Move, Nobody Get Hurt. Always sound advice. Nobody move, you guys are moving. And then Susan Cadogan gave us Hurt So Good. All right, from 1975. All right, that's what happened so far. Now let's learn some stuff about things.
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0: Yes.
2: Mm-hmm. 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Coming up tonight on Gather Round, a 2015 concert with Hungarian group Sandorgo.
0: Very nice. We would also like you to know that the Rivanna Water and Sewer Authority has declared a drought watch for Charlottesville and Albemarle County, urging immediate voluntary water conservation to prevent mandatory restrictions. Residents and businesses are encouraged to adopt conservation measures now to preserve water levels and avoid stricter mandates. For more information, contact customer service at 434-977-4511. Man, we could use some rain, couldn't we?
1: Mm-hmm.
3: We could use it.
0: Yeah, bring the rain. All right. I think we're going to listen to some more Jerry, but I think one more tune we're going to listen to the Agrolites, who are also playing at Supernova Ska Festival, also on their own. And they're backing up some folks there, too. I think they back up Susan Cadogan. But we'll see. Anyway, we are in the last half hour of Reggae Vibrations. Thank you for riding along with us. It is always a joy bringing the sunshiny music of Jamaica to you. And all right, dig in, and we'll see you around the corner here in just a minute. Reggae Vibrations on WTJU.

0: All right, it's about time for us to be sailing on. But before we run away, let's let you know what you've been listening to. Oh, the mic just popped up the thing.
1: Yeah.
0: We started off that set with the Agrolites giving us Run Come Reggae from a brand new track, actually.
1: Yes, we did.
0: Supertomic. We did. That's what we did. And then we got into some more reggae tributes to the Grateful Dead with a couple from the Fire on the Mountain tribute to the Dead record from 1996 on Pow Wow Records. We started off with the Mighty Diamonds giving us Touch of Grey. And then Judy Mowat gave us Road Jimmy. And then Roots of Creation gave us Ripple. That was actually featuring Melvin Seals and G Love and the Special Sauce, and that's from that Grateful Dub reggae infused tribute to the Grateful Dead record that came out in 2018. A very cool project there, and those guys will be at the Jefferson Theater on September 11th. So if you're a fan of reggae and Grateful Dead, that's where you need to be. Other than that, that's about it for us. We've had fun in here. Good job, Unsweet G. Good job, Impossible.
1: Thank you.
0: You guys.
1: Thanks.
2: Okay.
0: You guys are,
2: thank you.
0: Yeah. Extra
1: thank
0: snark.
1: You. I was too enthusiastic.
0: You were really enthusiastic, but that's good. We need some enthusiasm.
2: You
0: were
2: not
0: right
2: enthusiastic.
0: Now.
2: Yay.
0: We're
2: go
0: snark tolerant. Yeah. Okay. Well. Cool. Yeah. We got one more. Reggae did a bunch of good tributes to Garcia and the Dead, but Jerry was himself a big fan of reggae. And covered, especially in his solo project, Jerry Garcia Band, covered Stirred Up. And also did a pretty solid cover of Sitting Here in Limbo, the Jimmy Cliff classic. So I thought we might close with, actually, this is him and David Grisman doing it live with Grisman's band. So here you go. Here's a nice version of Sitting Here in Limbo. We'll see you around the corner. Goldfinger will be back in next week. And have a great week, y'all.
1: Mm-hmm.
0: Happy birthday, Jerry.
1: Yay! Happy birthday.
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8:39 here in Charlottesville, Virginia. You're listening to Free Lucid Headphones, part of rock programming here on WTJU, and I am DJ Nowhere Girl. We had a long set there. Let me see where we started. We started with Flying North with Thomas Dolby off of 1982's Golden Age of Wireless. And then we heard some Torres, Artificial Limits, off of 2024's What an Enormous Room. After that was The Jam, Monday, off of 1980 Sound Effects. And then Jalisco, off of Long Summer. I mean, the song was Long Summer, off of Self-Titled. They're a band from Geneva, Switzerland. And my niece, who lives out in Chicago, introduced them to me. And we heard My Place from Honor Roll. And the album is The Pretty Song. And that is something I snagged from a Bob Nastanovich list he made for another radio station before last week's Pavement concert in Richmond. And there was a Plan 9 anniversary party before the Pavement show, and I know a lot of people were there remembering Bob Schick. And we heard More Real from The Necessaries. I'm still listening to that, that's right. Off of Completely Necessary, the anthology from 1978 to 1982. That was one of Arthur Russell's first bands. He joined in 1981. And then brand new stuff from a New Zealand band, Cuticles. We heard Packaging Is and Ogled Moat off of their album, More Joy. And then we heard Mrs. Bean from the Essex Green, Everything is Green from 1999. I'm struggling a little bit today. This full moon has been keeping me up the past two nights. My body's like, let's do stuff, even though it's 2 a.m. So I'm hoping the tech and DJ gods smile down upon me today as I make my way through. Yeah, so Cuticles is, they define themselves as a weird pop and garage punk band, and they're from New Zealand. And did I say Five Ways? We heard Five Ways from the Heavenly Bodes, Green Hills, that's brand new also. And they're touring with Witch right now, which is pretty cool. Over in England, I think. And we heard These Days from REM off of Life's Rich Pageant. 1986, guess what that means? That album's 40 years old. And that was one of the first albums, full albums, I bought on cassette when I was a teenager. I was working at the local public library shelving books for a minimum wage, which was, I could look it up, but it wasn't much at all. So it was a big deal to buy a full album. And then we heard Someone As off of Rabbit's Wedding. That's off of a new digital compilation. They're from the 80s, but they're a Perth, Australia band. They were active between 1984 and 1989, but this new digital collection was just released. And I sent some of that to Bacon Fat because a lot of people think they sound like the Go-Betweens, which I know he loves. All right, did I get everything? We got some business to take care of. And we'll thank our underwriters. 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
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Tickets and information for The Blues Brothers on Saturday, August 8th are at theparamount.net. 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Hey, let's get back to the music. We're going to hear something from Witch, the Zombies, the Dentists, Deadbeat Beat. Thanks for sticking with me. Have a great afternoon. I'll be back in a little bit.

Cadmium is a show for people who hear the phrase blackened crusty sludge and think of music instead of the stuff that builds up around your sink drain. Every Sunday morning at 1, Mr. Owl takes you on a screaming ride through extreme metal past and present, from the shallow underground to the molten iron at the Earth's core. You might hear some clean singing, but don't hold your breath. And raw music from the 20th and 21st centuries, airing its genre-busting blend of progressive hootenanny, provocative commentary, and sprawling pop music history lesson on WTJU. Since 1995 or 1996, Radio Wowsville, heard each Sunday night from 11 to 1, is broadcast via nuclear warhead from a cave sound lab in Grottoes, Virginia. And if you're not able to stay up late for these shows, always know that you can go to the Recent Shows tab on WTJU.net and listen to them after they've aired for 2 weeks after the original air date. And I just had some visitors. I wanted to say hi to Sarah and Melody for coming in and visiting. And I hope I wasn't too... it's a lot trying to keep up with this stuff when you haven't been sleeping. But I loved getting to see them. All right. I think that is everything. Some of my tech is being weird. So I think I was on mic and said, why is this not playing? So there you go. I talk to myself when I'm in here for sure. That last quick set was Introduction from Witch, off of Odyssey and Oracle, 1974. And then we heard Time of the Season, the mono version. Sorry, the Witch album is Introduction. And then Time of the Season from the Zombies is off of Odyssey and Oracle. I am firing on all pistons here today. Okay. We're going to start this next set with some Dentists, and then we're going to hear the Dead Beat Beat and Cleaners from Venus and some new Outer World. Thanks for tuning in. Hopefully I'll have my act together, probably come together like 10 minutes before I'm set to go off air. But this is Free Lucid Headphones, and I'm DJ Nowhere Girl.

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3:39 here in Charlottesville, Virginia. You are listening to Rock Programming for the next 20 minutes. I'm DJ Nowhere Girl. And this is Free Lucid Headphones. I need to also explain that the full moon's been keeping me up, but I've also been having a pretty amazing summer and seeing a lot of live music and getting out with family and friends for beautiful meals. And it's been pretty fantastic, but the lack of sleep leaves me a bit of a dingling. I'll take it. So we started that last set. I'm gonna re-announce some things because I think I got stuff out of order. So we heard Introduction from Witch off of their 1974 album, Witch. Then after that, we heard Still Flowers from the Grebes off of their brand new self-titled album. And let me find my notes. They're a Portland, Oregon band. And the entire album is just full of these really great, like, garage psych throwbacks. And I don't know, I hear the Shins a little bit, too. And then we heard the Zombies, Time of the Season, off of Odyssey and Oracle. And then the Dentists, I Had an Excellent Dream, off of their album. Some People Are on the Pitch, They Think It's All Over, It Is Now. And then we heard Pick Gal from Deadbeat Beat, From Here to Ohio is the album, and that's brand new as well, as is Present Perfect Future Past from Outer World. Yay! They have a new album coming out. You can find this on Bandcamp. And the album is called Home. One of the live shows I went to last night, I saw Added Dimensions and Radon Abatement at Visible Records. And Aaron O is in Added Dimensions, Radon Abatement, and Outer World. So she's been very busy, one of our fellow TJU DJs. I also got to see Pavement last weekend, and I was saying to my friends that I went with this week, I was saying, I wish we were going again this weekend. It was just an amazing time. And then they played a rarity, Greenlander, and then shouted out to TJU, which was really cool. And then a couple weeks before, I saw Dinosaur Jr. So it's been a beautifully full summer of music and fun. All right, now I got lost. Okay, then we heard something brand new from, sorry, I gotta get this reset, from the Cleaners from Venus. Neverland for Now, Beryl and Ruff Go Shopping. These are new recordings from Martin Newell. Home recordings using an 8-track Porta Studio and not much else. Yes, please. Then we heard Tin Soldier from Small Faces, 1967. And then Salut à Toi, Barrière Noire, off of the 1985 album Joyeux Merdier. Ah, those 8 years of French have done me no good. Oh, and great, now I have to pronounce some German. Then we heard some more of the, I'm still listening to that German underground synth collection from the 80s. We heard City Nacht from Trick 17. And then Mensch im Eis from Vorgruppe. And that's a new compilation, German Synthwave Underground 1981 to 1986. After that, we heard Empower, We Entrust the Love, Advocated from Dead Can Dance off of Garden of the Arcane Delights and Peel Sessions 1984. And we finished the whole big old setup with Save a Prayer from Duran Duran off of Rio, or as we say here in Charlottesville, Rio, whatever. Okay. I want to give out a shout out to a very happy stream monitor.
Lots of Virginia, Rutgersville, Shipman. We have Washington, D.C., San Mateo, California, Temple Hills, Maryland, Russia, Nellisford, Herndon, Palmyra, Louisa, Livingston, Montana, Ottawa, Ontario, Shipman, Virginia, Union, Kentucky, Ellesmere, is that Delaware? Yeah. Vancouver, La Morita, Mexico, more Virginia, Reston, Oak Park, Alexandria, Paris, France, Winston-Salem, Columbus, Ohio, Stafford, Virginia, Richmond, Virginia, Nashville, Tennessee, and Finksburg, Maryland. 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Thank you to all of our underwriters, and thank you to all of our listeners. All right, we have about 14 minutes left. We're going to hear some L7, a song that Jennifer Finch wrote. Jennifer died recently, so that we're playing the song in her honor. Then maybe some Movers, maybe the Selector, maybe some Spiz Energy. We'll see what we can cram in. I will be back in 2 weeks. Rocker Panels will be in next week. Have a great rest of your weekend.

0: 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I'm gonna write something on the board. Let's spell it. First letter.
1: You've got those 360-degree see-around eyes. You've got wings so fast they buzz when you fly. A maggot is what you are in your early cocoon. They probably find flies all the way on the moon. Even weeds don't ever want to die. Is it any different for a fly? You have no house. Well, you have mine. You have no real friends. Stay away from the wine. Housefly, go to sleep, say goodbye. 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On horses, on houses, in May, any spill is a pond where you play. Buzzing and hovering tabletops. When you land, it abruptly stops. Get a job. Turn off the siren, go into town, see if anyone's hiring. You have such a short life. Who is that there, your wife? I guess she's Shelley. You must be Byron. You're schmutz, but you still clean your hands, you and your toots by the frying pan. This must be you and your aunt, your nephew and your daughter. Stand still. Don't move. I'll go get my swatter. You're a buzzing fly in F sharp. You sound better with a lute and a harp. You land on us and you land at us. You'll never have status. You aimed for my eye, you piece of crap fly. You sit on the cake, cleaning your hands and your face. You're handsome and thin. You try to blend in. You bastard, sitting around all over the place. You'll be here even after the bomb. Why don't you go out and eat kit with your mom? A king just wiped one of your folks from his face. Well, I guess you all just own the place. Housefly, housefly. You're sitting by the foam in the back on a keg with your see-through wings and your strange little legs. No one's had a life stranger than you. You know famine, you know war, you know danger. You were brushed from the slacks on the president's thigh. You lived for a day on a dead fish's eye. Mobile to Yokohama, people. I know you probably know the Dalai Lama. On your baby when you change her. I know you probably had family in the manger. Roaches, rats, gnats, fleas, flies. No one's gonna weep when you die. Twitch and stutter, scrub and laugh, and do that dance that your weird mother choreographed. Like two lazy violins braided together in a low, spastic siren to warn us of nothing. And you're named only after your ability to do so. Hum around the room in a lopsided circle like someone's blowing leaves in another town. Scribble, scribble in a low, bored buzz. Housefly, housefly, go to sleep, say goodbye. No one will weep when you die. Housefly, housefly, go to sleep and say goodbye. No one will weep when you die.
2: 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Thanks to DJ Nowhere Girl for another highly eclectic free Lucid headphones. My name is David Slick, and we are here for the next 2 hours for Jumping on the Bed, and we open up with something, believe it or not, new from Tom Waits. A Pan to a Fly. It's not a musical thing, but it is something. It is the B-side to Boots on the Ground. It's Waits' collaboration with Massive Attack. And they arrive actually in a physical form on September 4th with the proceeds supporting civil rights and community advocacy organizations. And I believe Waits' daughter, Casey Waits, has done some of the artwork that goes on that. You can go onto YouTube and see some of that artwork in motion, as well as the full unexpurgated lyrics. Well, we've got a lot to talk about. But first, this important message.
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2: 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Well, you know, I've been reading in the newspapers or the news or however you imbibe these things. It is to be hoped at some place that can actually be believed. You know, there's fires in Europe. Record heat waves are expected in the western U.S. California wineries are burning their grape crops because no one is drinking wine anymore, or at least a substantial portion of people are. They're no longer drinking wine. And you can't eat lettuce anymore. I mean, we're living in a J.G. Ballard novel. And, you know, all right, you know, bad things and, you know, catastrophes have happened throughout human history, throughout the world history, but I don't know. It just seems, as Julie London is about to explain, the end of the world.

And now, the ballad of the question. What keeps mankind alive? You gentlemen who think you have a mission to purge us of the seven deadly sins should first sort out the basic food position, then start your preaching. That's where it all begins. You lot who preach restraint and watch your waist as well should learn for once the way the world is run. However much you twist, or whatever lies you tell, food is the first thing. Morals follow on. So first be sure that those who are now starving get proper helpings when we all start carving. What keeps mankind alive? What keeps mankind alive? The fact that millions are daily tortured, starved, silenced, and oppressed. Mankind can keep alive thanks to his aptitude for keeping his humanity repressed. And now, for once, you must try to face the facts. Mankind is kept alive by bestial acts. And for once, you must try to face the facts. Mankind is kept alive by bestial acts.

And of course, it's all over now. Baby Blue, Bob Dylan, live at the Royal Albert Hall concert. And finishing up our set of disaster songs, because everything seems to be disastrous. And just to get a little jump on our Obit page, which will be coming up next here on Jumping on the Bed. New York Times has this section they call Overlook No More. And it's they go back and do obituaries of people that deserve to have a New York Times obituary, but didn't, because they were minorities or women or people at the time that were not of a certain socioeconomic class. Anyhow, one of those happens to be Barbara Rubin. She was a filmmaker and an artist, and she was on the back of the Bring It All Back Home album, in which It's All Over Now, Baby Blue originally appears. She died at 35, complications of childbirth, sadly enough. Before It's All Over Now, Baby Blue, I had to play REM, It's the End of the World as We Know It, and I Feel Fine. That was a live version from the 25th anniversary edition of Document, in which that song originally appears. Before that, Richie Havens covering Fire and Rain. That's live at the Cellar Door at the Santa Monica Civic Auditorium. I don't know which one it is. But anyhow, you heard that James Taylor song from Mr. Havens. Talking Heads did Burning Down the House. Stevie Ray Vaughan, The Sky is Crying. And William Burroughs asked, what keeps mankind alive? That's from the Threepenny Opera, from a Sonny compilation called September Songs, featuring a number of different artists doing the songs of Kurt Weill's Threepenny Opera. Highly optimistic piece of work. Pearl Jam did The End, and we opened up with Julie London doing The End of the World, because it kind of feels that way. But not here. I mean, it's not the end of Jumping on the Bed. It's not the end of the music that you want to listen to. Or even the music you don't want to listen to. One thing you will want to listen to, I think,

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Paramount on Screen presents Star Wars, Return of the Jedi, on Sunday, August 16th at 2 p.m. Luke, Leia, and Han Solo are reunited and join up with the amazing Rebel fleet, the amassing Rebel fleet, to once and for all take down the evil Empire and its newly constructed Death Star. Tickets and information for Star Wars, Return of the Jedi, on Sunday, August 16th, are at theparamount.net. And coming up tonight on Gather Round is a 2015 concert with Hungarian group Sondorgo. Let's gather around here each and every Saturday night between 8 and 9 p.m., except for the third Saturday of the month, in which case a live concert comes into our studios, usually here at Ivy Road, brought to you by the Rock Department. 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

In the background, you're hearing something that was apparently the some movie called The Drive, which I haven't seen, but that was the theme song for it, evidently. That's Night Call, and that was performed by an artist that went by the name of Kavinsky. He just passed away at the age of 50. And you probably, I'm sure you know by now that Glenn Hansard died in a motorcycle crash. He was only 56 years old. It appears as if, Dublin police are, for what difference it makes, it appears that there may have been one of these hit-and-run things. They're looking for information about how the collision may have happened. In any event, we're going to play something first. You know, he was, you know, in The Commitments. He was an actor. He was in Once, which is a depiction of the busker life. And we're going to do a song that he did with his musical partner, and whose name I'm going to pronounce incorrectly, Markéta Iglova. That will be from the music from the motion picture, and then something from Glenn as a solo artist. So anyway, this is Falling Slowly.

October. It's called Hippies, Thugs, and Heroes, and this is the single from it. It's called Cocaine Walking, Booze Talking.

0: That's new from GA20 and Charlie Musselwhite. The album's called Blues Now from New West Records, and that was, as you may have gathered, The Blues Never Die. Coyote's Point by Shaboozy from his new album, The Outlaw, Cherry Lee, and Other Western Tales. And we open up with a single from a forthcoming album from Richard Thompson. Hippies, Thugs, and Heroes is the name of the album, forthcoming in October 16th. That's Cocaine Walking, Booze Talking. As usual, Thompson picks some uplifting topics to cover. I want to thank the listener who called in and pointed out that I mentioned previously the passing of Ronald G. Davis. He was the founder of the San Francisco Mime Troupe. And Bill Graham saw their performance when they were, and they were actually arrested by the San Francisco police for obscenity back in the day when, you know, there was a thing. And his first concert was a fundraising effort for them, and that kind of started him on his career as a promoter and figure in the business in the business world and in the music world. So thanks to that caller for pointing that out for me. You can find this information. I believe there's a book called Bill Graham Talks, I think. So we've got some more new music to cover before Sunshine Daydream gets here at the top of the hour. I'm not sure who's going to be here, but somebody will be, giving you tunes of the Grateful Dead and Associated Vibrations. And we'll have more music after these very important words.
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0: This is something new from somebody calling themselves the $100 Quartet. That's a joke. The Million Dollar Quartet was Elvis Presley, Jerry Lee Lewis, Johnny Cash, and somebody else I should remember. That apparently happened at Sun Studios, just one shot. Anyhow, whatever they're calling themselves, this is from couple of songs coming from an EP, Hell Is Real. This is called Don't Make Me Go Down There.

That's Wayne covering the Rolling Stones, of course, Fool to Cry. That's from 12 Golden Country Great, reissued by Rhino Records. That was originally, I think, their fifth album. But anyway, it has a lot of outtakes and things that didn't make it into the original album, such as what you're hearing right now. Before that, Look What the Cat Drug In, Ray Willie Hubbard. William Prince and Nathaniel Rateliff did Change, a new single from them, presumably from a forthcoming album. Julia Holter did Fantasy. Sunvolt Serenade Song, a new single from that band. Jake Zerke's Fossil. I hope I'm pronouncing that right. Rock Online is the single from a forthcoming album of that name, coming out from Fat Possum in September. Jeremy and the Harlequins did When You Love Someone, a new single from them. And we open up with the $100 Quartet doing Don't Make Me Go Down There, which includes the, it's a joke or a riff on the Million Dollar Quartet, which was Carl Perkins, Johnny Cash, Jerry Lee Lewis, and Elvis Presley singing together at Sun Studios in a famous session that became a musical. It's appearing anyway. Anyhow, I got to make way for Sunshine Daydream. This is Tom Waits doing Get Behind the Mule from the live album. Next week, I'll be gone for a few Saturdays. Next week, Bruce Copeland will be here, and then the next two Saturdays, JT the DJ will be making way. So stay tuned for those. Thanks for listening. See you next time, and hang in there.

0: All right, you guys, it's Sunshine Daydream on WTJU 91.1 Charlottesville and online at WTJU.net. My name is John. I'm your host tonight, and it's Jerry Garcia's 84th birthday, August 1st, 1942. And so tonight, that's what we're doing. It's wild. I guess it's the beginning of the High Holy Days of that, between the 1st and the 9th every year. And I guess this only, when does this happen? Every 6 years? 7 years? I get confused sometimes with the leap year thing. But anyway, that was just Armistice Day, 1973 at Winterland, is what we started out with. On the day when I was born, just seemed, anyway, so I hope you enjoy tonight. The chat is on, and Jimmy Thing is here. And there we go. So 2 hours of mostly Jerry. I mean, Jerry forward. 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Hear it each Tuesday afternoon from 12 till 2. And The Eclectic Woman is in the studio.
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0: 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Okay. Well, we're going to go way back to 1963. All the good times are past and gone. Give me a second. I'll tell you where it's from. The Tangent, Palo Alto, 1963, May 4th. So this is, the folky stuff.
1: Billy's in the house.
0: Oh, that's great. Okay. So, stay tuned. Call in if you like. The phone number here is 434-924-3959. And I brought the big machine here, so if you have a request, I might be able to do it. All right.

All right. There we go. The Grateful Dead, 1969. Aksumaksoa. right, Jamie? Anyway, too fun. I just love that Cosmic Charlie. I don't think they did it better. But and then before that, the doing that rag, 1969 original mix with all the extra bits, and the Dark Star 45 RPM single. Jerry with some of Airplane from 2400 Fulton Street, 1969, October 28, and It's All Over Now, Baby Blue, at the Avalon Theater, 1966, March 19th. So I wasn't going to try to go in order, but it looks like I'm going in order. But that's okay, right? It makes sense. Something should make sense. 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All right. I think that's why I wanted to play this. All these frogs in the background. I just biked on the Greenbrier Trail for a week, and it was really nice. So I'm thinking frogs, peepers. Sneak Previews is heard each Tuesday evening at 6, and it's your weekly hour of cinema scoop, soundtracks, and scores to have you say and play it again, Sam. That's Sneak Previews. All right. Let's get back to it. We're going to go to, what is it? I love these shows, these college shows in the Northeast. It's the Catholic Youth Center in Scranton, PA, 1971. April 13. Anyway, and then some Merle, Jerry and Merle, some Jerry bands coming up. It's all kinds of stuff. Anyway, if you want to call in, you can. You don't have to, though. 434-924.

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It's the Jerry Garcia birthday show. 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And yeah, it's, I hope you're enjoying it. Or I hope you enjoy it. 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All right. That just seemed like a sweet little thing to play. Palm Sunday from The Cats Under the Stars, 1978. Thrown it out of chronological order, but that's okay. China Doll from my favorite, I guess my favorite show. The Maples Pavilion, February 9th, 1973, Palo Alto show. Puzzle 4th Street, Jerry and Merle from the Keystone. Anyway, coming up, we're going to hear that famous RFK show from D.C., 1973. What is that, 6th? June 10, 1973. Just missed it. Anyway, I hope you like it, and stay tuned. Get in the chat if you want, or if you want to call in, 434-924-3959. Milton, Delaware, looks like you're listening. That feels great. A lot of people out there. Anyway.

0: All right, folks, it's 7:26. So great. The rare Mission in the Rain by the Dead. So fun. That was, let's see, 1976, June 12th, Boston Music Hall. And so fun. And then, geez, I wish I had the venue. That's the thing before was the Front of the Devil, so good. Let It Rock was the, what it's called. But so great, 1975, right before they really slow it down. Anyway, I need to stop there because we're going to hear a couple.
1: Yes, folks, it's true that in this computerized age, we still depend on batteries.
0: Oh, geez. Phil.
2: Why should we be penalized for your dependence on batteries?
1: You're not being penalized.
0: Okay. Anyway, let's see. We are going to get to it. But let me just tell you one more thing: is that the WTJU is supported by the Charlottesville Albemarle SPCA, dedicated to the care and protection of animals. The SPCA's vision is a future where every animal thrives within a compassionate community. 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All right, so it's the Jerry Garcia birthday show, but I also just learned that it's Ramblin' Jack Elliott's 95th birthday today. And going strong, right? Saw him here in Charlottesville a couple years ago, probably 10 years ago. Anyway, that's fun that they share a birthday. Okay, well, what else to tell you about? Okay, we're going to get back to it. Probably one more talk before this is over. Stay tuned. We're going to get to the Cats Under the Stars and the Reflections album. Okay. See you in a bit.

All right, folks, well, we're almost done at 7:50. And I just got to tell you that thanks for tuning in, and gather around each Saturday night from 8 to 9 for an hour of special concerts, both archived and live. There will be shows from the legendary Prism Coffeehouse archives mixed in with some of our announcers' own libraries. And you never know when a live concert might happen. So gather around each Saturday night right here on WTJU. And every third Saturday, tune in for Third Rail, a live concert series brought to you by the Rock Department. You can also watch it at youtube.com/WTJU. And tonight on Gather Round, a 2015 concert with Hungarian group Sondorgo. Awesome. Anyway, 9 minutes left. So we're going to hear Jerry and...

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